0: Does your fridge have a problem? Does your fridge have a problem?
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0: Does your fridge have a problem? Does your fridge have a problem?

That was No Joy with Big Life, Big Leaf. Before that was Geheimnis with Bizarre Laden Shaft. Before that was Severed Heads with Seal Newcastle. And before that was the new one by Immersion, We Don't Need Your Validation. Before that was Sheikh Mohammed El-Baidi with Hababi. And we have two to close out tonight's set, Prophetic Justice Ministry with Mariner's Apartment Complex and Mondo Riviera with Magic. This has been Adventures in Sound and Music with The Wire Magazine on Resonance 104.4 FM. I'm Emily Bick, and anything you like on tonight's program or want to know more about, you can find out about on thewire.co.uk. We should have the track list up tomorrow. Thanks for listening.

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1: Lo vedi?
2: We will not be held responsible for any serious injuries or damage or special explosives.
3: The program is running.
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0: Trattati di logico Insanus.
1: Yeah.

0: Why don't we begin?
1: If numbers entered have already been stored, the entered number is shown flashing on the display.

2.1513. The images projected on the walls and floor are constantly adapted to the user's perspective, which changes with each movement. Participation is not a solution.

0: Trattatus, illogico, insanus.
1: The limits of the surveillance state, those are the limits of our world.
2: What do you want with these limits, anyway?
1: The limits of the surveillance state, those are the limits of our world.
2: What do you want with these limits, anyway?
1: The limits of the surveillance state, those are the limits of our world.
2: What do you want with these limits, anyway?
3: Please, I'm trying to help you.
4: I'm imagining now that my device head suddenly consists of blue, gasoline, and iron. But in fact, we know that the device rather consists of dots and lines that are too flat. That doesn't make us irrational. But what about the shoe polish? You ask. Are you telling me there's a chance?

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1: Tell me why you were here.
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3: Je suis Chloé Despax, je suis réalisatrice sonore et je suis née à Toulouse mais je vis à Bruxelles où je travaille, où je fais partie de différentes radios associatives.
4: Et tu resbalas et estás participando del gran misterio, bufo de las razas. Míranos a los ojos, porque queremos entenderte.
5: El viento.
3: The piece has two steps of creation, because Ardesia has two finalized forms, a sound installation and an electroacoustic piece. So it takes me 2 years to realize both. The sound installation was created during a residency of 10 days in the region of Liguria, in the village of Sestri Levante in Italy. And I collected soundscapes relative to the slate, a stone which was a crucial natural resource in Liguria. And I asked people from the Mediterranean area to describe landscapes from the touch of these stones. I recorded the poetical and impressionist answers that I put on the sound installation as well as the field recordings. So from the soundscapes and voices recorded in Italy, I had in mind to create a radiophonic and electroacoustic piece that I did during a Phonurgia Nova residency in GRM, Groupe de Recherche Musicale, in Paris last spring. And that gives this 10-minute piece. You can listen for this radio show.

And he's thirsty. What is he? Se luna più nero.

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1: 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We're going to have all the hits and all the... Oh. 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
0: Are you up for it?

Tessa is a three-piece band from Riga, Latvia, formed in the end of 2005, which tries not to classify their style of heavy music in any particular way and give the listener a free choice of interpretation by mixing different styles and subgenres. Their releases demonstrate a passion for experimenting with genres and sound textures, mixing dark melodies with feathery soundscapes, ambiences, psychedelic loops, and even noise music, abstracting themselves from mainstream standards of heavy music. Tessa are part of Shape, a platform for music and audiovisual art supported by the EU's Creative Europe program. The recording you are about to hear is from their performance at Riga's Skanumesh Festival.

have grown pretty much in every possible direction, and also as musicians, I kind of feel like we have become more equipment-oriented band, and also musically we have gone to some different place. If we compare our music in our early days, and yeah, I think that's okay. That's like just this shift from one place to another just represents some changes in our personalities, and we just express them as musicians. So it's just logical that if we grow up, then our music also changes, and our point of view changes, our opinions changes, so also our music changes. So yeah, I think basically we're grown, and I guess music has grown together with us.

But we, I don't know, we listen to so much of different music than, I don't know, I'm in my latest days, I really listened a lot of country, American country music. Yeah, and since my life now involves driving with a car for some amount of driving a car, like some pretty long distances in Latvia, then I've started to listen truck drivers country music. It's kind of funny, but it's also, there's something really beautiful. Yeah, we do listen to like basically all kinds of music that there is outside that we find, like special in some way.

I don't know since when we started to become like really loud, but it's not, it wasn't the thing in the beginning. But for now, yeah, we're pretty loud, and we try to make our shows pretty, like, it's pretty intense. I think Riga has always been pretty much a culture-oriented place, and since it's really small, there are not that many bands, and basically all underground musicians knows everybody, and that's why it's like pretty usual that many people are playing in many bands. Yeah. For now, it seems like the live music scene is kind of having a rebirth. I think the peak of underground music in here was in 90s, when there was a lot of bands in here, a lot of artistic expression around, since we are a post-Soviet country. There were the bands were like appearing really a lot, because that finally there was an option of young people could express themselves, but there was no money, so the recording quality of those times, it's pretty awful. But you can hear in those records, you can hear a lot of artistic, like a new ways of saying things, and they're really artistically kind of original.

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Hehehehehehehehehehehehehehehehehehehehehehehehehehehehehehehehehehehehehehehehehehehehehehehehehehehehehehehehehehehehehehehehehehehehehehehehehehehehehehehehehehehehehehehehehehehehehehehehehehehehehehehehehehehehehehehehehehehehehehehehehehehehehehehehehehehehehehehehehehehehehehehehehehehehehehehehehehehehehehehehehehehehehehehehehehehehehehehehehehehehehehehehehehehehehehehehehehehehehehehehe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
9: Much is told in the exemplar and sermons of the murky past of a certain demon, he who would hover above monks at their mass many times each day. The monks, whether by the drooping of eyelids drawn down by the relentless loping of the liturgy of hours, or by that cardinal infraction of indifference they had not quite extinguished yet in their souls, or by some mortal distraction brought about by the pleasure of being bodies in choir, were wont to let skip their eyes and their tongues over the very words set down in their books. They were wont to speak aloud their prayers, only with sounds, syllables, or whole words missing, enough that to hear them may be to make little sense of the true word. In this way, willfully or not, did the monks' mouths betray them. And while such sins of omission may go unnoticed by the unlatined layman or the otherwise occupied priest, hear them indeed our demon did, and pluck them from the air. For these fragments of missing speech he collected and stuffed in his sack, the one seen bulging over his shoulder as he snuck twixt plainly draped monks and highly decorated ceiling, where spoken nonsense reverberated around day and night. No porter was this demon, nor churchkeeper. No, this rag-picker of language was gleaning unvoiced words for altogether punitive purposes. His uncharitable intention, it has been widely observed, was to gather up the slurred chants and missed inflections for presentation on the day when each slovenly speaker would finally meet the Maker, in order that the judgment may weigh more heavily against him. This treacherous creature is known by the name Tutivillus, or the Recording Demon. Treacherous indeed, though not himself infallible, our Recording Demon, having been witnessed by goodly saints looking after their devoted if imperfect followers in the monasteries, so seen, was laughed at and mocked away. At some time did he transform himself and assume new tools and expand his realm. Beyond the rich pickings of the choir moved he to the pews, and even out into the market. And setting down the sack of syllables, he possessed himself anew of parchment and quill, and now gave his attention over to the layman and laywoman. With an inkpot that never ran dry, our demon took up the task of recording all transgressions of idle voice, from the gossips in the sermon, to the quarrelers of the squares, the singers of washhouses and whistlers over fields. In this new form, the demon seemed especially to bother women who, so it is said, though hardly believed and even less proven, far more frequently than men engage in meaningless chattering, filling the air with painful screeching and scratching when they were expected to be silent in their toil. Thus the demon kept himself fairly occupied many a long day and eve, concerning himself overly with women's private business, as though only half a population were fit to communicate at all, or as though the life of a place did not run precisely on the circulation of knowledge through carefully attuned and directed tones of fair and knowing voice. But this reshaped demon, maligned as he was, came to fault when, finding his parchment full covered, yet with much more jangling to record, at the back of the chapel during the slow progress of a particularly dull service, he attempted to stretch his parchment to make upon it clear space. Gripping its corners between claws and teeth with all his puny might, and in haste pulling full weight against the brittle aged sheet, he threw himself through the thick air and against the church wall, his mean bones themselves making such a clattering sound that the women, being observed by him, in turn noticed this foul creature, and, as they gasped and wailed in hilarity at his fall, the writing upon the parchment dissolved in mean charcoal squibs, never to be counted against the women's many lived virtues. Thus further humiliated, Tutivillus, the recording demon, was further transformed. Degraded now to a figure of satire, no longer to be feared, and having need to keep abreast of contemporary recording methods, our demon was relegated to the gutters of the new printing houses. Here, lowly and marginalized, his only work was to bother the poor grimy print boys, upon whom he played petty and spiteful tricks, such as turning the type lead upside down or leaving ink smudges on their pristine pages. Itinerant and invisible as an elderly M-dash, his presence slowly degraded to the shadow of an overused spirit duplicator. His reputation as a hoarder of gossip, ceding the contemptuous title of the tittle-tattle given to tale-tellers. But little is heard of a vastly more aged creature who yet remains vivid and present to those few who know her and who think of her. She who has not changed with the tides, nor with man's tools, nor his cosmological sketchings, but remains today as steadfast in purpose as when she was first known and spoken, which is a time before record. It may be gathered that she has simply always been, ageless as the constellations by which we measure our own swift time, hour to day, day to year, year to generation. Perhaps because she knows well how silence is itself a most important sound, she goes about gently, neither rustling sack nor scratching quill nor clunking lead, never making of herself a spectacle nor laughing stock as did Tutivillus. Perhaps it is that she is so little heard, that she is so little heard of. Perhaps this is why she speaks not herself, but holds tongue, until her words are so needed as to be fat drops of soft rain to thirsted ground. Like Tutivillus, her task is one of collection and selective redistribution. But she does not meanly take up the mistakes of the tongue or omissions of the mouth with which to confront the poor speaker upon his judgment. She listens intently, not for slurred chants or for slothful jangling or vicious gossip, but for all sounds, both willed and not, heard by their target or not, meaning or not. But be there any non-meaning sounds? Again, though it may be said that a sound means nothing, all know that a sound means in the very least that it means, and often far more. She hears all. Words, sentences, thoughts half formed in the mouth or spirited up by other organs in sudden pleasedness or blush slow strife. It is said that she even hears the speech that is the motion of hands shifting in pockets, that latter additive grammar of vestments suitably having lately become her known attribute or emblem for its practical and private associations, or of weight shifting from one foot to another, or of the brow swiftly twitching upon the face. For if speech is not much more than the alteration of the flows and stops of breath, and if it is the breath that animates the entirety of the body, is it not then from the whole body that the voice comes forth, and that therefore a being is heard? And our creature does know that, aloud or not, the voice is that which communicates before all else the singularity of each being, and thus the very being itself. And in listening, she listens for the life breath that animates all desire, all contentment, all intention as expressed in breath. Thus, it is not the fragments of words that she collects, but all instances of breath towards speaking and thus towards action. And it is in her memory alone that she keeps them. Such is her utmost attention to her subjects that this memory alone will suffice. But what means she by such careful collection? In this constant and comprehensive acquisition has she compiled an entire library of all vocal expression, all motions of inhalation and exhalation. Indeed, the spirit possesses the full range of human aspiration, not for her own enrichment, nor with ill intent. This library of breath, held and expelled, she keeps for moments when one small instance may be required. When a speaker has need, she delivers a pause or sound, that her ward may be well heard and understood. So learned, so fluent, and so generous are her interventions, that they go almost always unknown to their speaker. She transmits the items of her airy collection unbidden, and so unthanked. This causes her no resentment. She cares not for acknowledgement, only to reward those of her wards whom she overhears hearing. Yes, it is said that she chooses speakers upon whom to bestow her favor by paying attention to how well they themselves listen. Those careful hearers who bite their tongue before they let it wag, those who await the end of a sentence before they feel they know it, those charitable interpreters of silence and sighs receive the good grace of our creature and benefit by understanding the pregnant atmosphere with which their own breath mingles. To these speakers with soft ears does she provide tacitly a clarity of voice and will. In tribute to this generous force is provided here a guide to the seasons of breath, acknowledging the possibility of observing the repeated occurrence of certain tendencies of speech throughout concurrent times of the cycle of the years and of the stars, taking into account received tales of our creature and the knowledge that the more we might pay attention in her ways, the better she may deign to serve our own imperfect communications. tailwhip end of an eve in the cosmic disco tumult. Sometime about midnight, the start of something new. New year, just another day, sleep. Fresh round of indecision. Emerging into the earliest hours from the depths of high nocturnal fantasy over the threshold, teeth gritted against driving squalls, cold curling up through hems, down shivering collars and leaking out through frosted plackets. The immense force of a wind does not require of it a single or known direction. Immense energy, shape-shifting as uncertainty. In this wintry season, we should remember it matters not what one chooses to start, but simply to. It may be tempting to stagnate, to become rooted through foot to icy ground, to let the dawn spin itself in one's direction, as if enough pause will determine that the thing happening is the thing one wants. But don't just stand there, say something. It matters not what one chooses to start by saying, but simply to. In the end, all begins with ah or ah. Pressed between tight belly and creased brow, the mouth parts, the decisions will rush forth. The season of By now, the words are forming from the mouth. The squall settles down to listen. In darkness, feeling north, a thought of glassy dawn, but not anytime soon. Sharp intake of breath, icy and surprising as a fluoro flicked on in pitch dark. Economical ascent solidifies into shards as it is drawn into the body. At this time of day, its sound could be mistaken for the face-stretching gulp that seeks air towards sleep. But it simply means yes. Yes, without breaking rhythm. Yeah. Go on. How to hear it without breaking rhythm.
8: The season of the low whistle.
9: This rhythm breaks not, but finds itself giving way on the exhale, releasing, grinding gently on its own impatience. Blowing coolly on its own unwillingness either to rest or wake too early, as if holding a too hot spoonful to its lips. Caught in inaction again, greedy to move, but heeding a voice that desires to hold on, to dispel the tension in downward glissando, wait. The noises of birds warming, witwittering, woo-woo-wooing the season into pale light, a reminder to observe conditions. Blue shadow shelters a careful gardener moving in the plain air of spring dawn. She goes so self-possessedly that the stillness doesn't notice her. She knows the posture of each branch, barely moving her gaze, feeling the steady changes morning to morning as dormant sap thinks about thawing with the growing light. The gardener is the careful receiver of news. The quiet inquirer cultivating sensitivity to the position of many beings. She steps toes first among the tepid spring roses, pruning before the leaf buds open, priming energy that it might better swell. But when she is pricked, listen cannily whether she is truly piqued, or whether she knew all along what surprise was coming to her. Perhaps it is she who has placed the thorns.
8: The season of psst, psst, psst, psst.
9: And as the ground starts to breathe again, a gardener's gasp inward can only be followed by a slow pissing out. The passing of gossip warms lips like coins warm hands, some social currency over cold sun breakfast. Swear. Who's where? Sneaking. Shh. The season of doubles, twice the faces to satisfy. Smirking Janice speaks one way, then the other. Twisting over his smoothie, listen. Whispering out secrets like asparagus fingers poking out of earth. Keep it covered if you wish. Soon it will all emerge with a stinking psst. The season of...

New space then, as the broad hours open up eyes to clear new routes and reconsidered options. Summer lopes around, sharing out surprises, exclaiming news to expend sunny energy. Oh. Whoa. Whoa. Not for now. Fresh forces make everything appear possible, even desirable. Potential for satisfaction glints off newly cleaned surfaces. The season of Long days leave hours for loud thinking, for laying the tarot outside at the lunch table. The early afternoon light is the philosopher's bathwater, and in this season it is imperative to swim each resplendent day. 10 of cups and just as many glasses, nothing less than plenty to chew, sips between laps, lingering on in pools of whatever will stay the heat. Paddling through language from one card to the next, seeing reflections refract over and over in their own wake, dark lenses facing the golden disc. This is the season of asking aloud. Answers evaporate off the skin. The calm body can float flat in water, but on earth must negotiate with 10,000 biting blades of grass to be able to stay still. Wouldn't it be better now to tread water? To move faster than the sun, if not further? Wonder. The bees won't cease with this song. Buzzing, all this asking outwardly, endlessly becomes tiresome. Energy ebbs, is generated more gradually than it is used up. The hum slows, the sap slackens. The shadows are reaching, the horizon keeping closer to the orb than it has been, and the afternoon stretches out toward the snoozing end of summer. The yawn of the year begins, a cavernous, gaping yawn as if to harvest the last of the year's warmth, to store it away before the sun's hibernation. Outside, inhale it, be greedy with oxygen and light, ingest it with apples, braid it into garlic, store it in dark moles and split ends, sluice it out with sweet wine and collect more tomorrow. Consume it, devour it, rinse tongue with it and bruise it against teeth, register the ruffled heat and orange light in blood cells and social media, let the tense muscles of the throat remember it with each yawn thereafter, a souvenir. The season of sigh. An air of deflation swirls around in evening shafts. The season of sigh catches the expelled voice in two vessels, pleasure and misery in equal measure. For some, missing, longing, or regretting, all the burdens of the mind forced out bitter nostrils from bellow lungs. Still, particles cling inside the throat, lodged. For others, dreaming and wanting and fucking, the mind forgets its separation from reality, dissolves itself into the atmosphere, a scent of it hanging in surrounding pores. The window panes against which these tiny clouds condense don't distinguish one from the other. They only collect, letting each stream together and pool, dripping. Now the nose streams too. Feelings leaking out a body's gaps, a sniff to snatch back some thought, hide it, save it. The season of sniff is the bad mood of the year. Season of cold wind and dark early now. The season of sniff is annoyed,

0: dismissive, disagreeable, battering and permeating a hunched body. Body doesn't want. Body wants to keep boundaries. Seasons, gusts prevail.
1: The season.
0: Late on the night of the shortest day of the year, the gardener is to be found stooped in muddy furrows, wreathed in braids of allium. Moody winds have calmed, and at this apex of the darkness, she thinks ahead to the ohs, hmms, and yawns of the future. Yes, she looks forward to the sun, but for now she is content with the company of the moon as she sows. She thinks of the sharp gasps and heavy sighs, and can smile now that their flash of fire no longer rises in her, cooled off by dew. Each step, she scoops away a clod of wet earth, separates a clove from one of the bulbs she holds in her pocket, and presses it into the niche, scrapes a divot back over the top, tucking it away. Every few scoops, she crunches a clove between her teeth, mouth stinging, alive. She straightens up, belches, laughs aloud to no one but herself. No germs, no bad spirits survive this ritual.
1: The season of holding breath.
0: The season offers many options, most of them glimmering, collectively burnished, looking so fine against fresh snow. But the snow knows and invites us to admire the value of quiet. Watch these small parties, each one finding its own path through the air, dancing on its own till it finds rest among friends all silent. Cosmic disco tumult is noiseless. Aren't you tired? All this eyeing and eyeing, yipping and whistling, gasping and psting, ohing and hmming, not to mention the talking. Such huffing and puffing, when to even take a breath, yawning and sighing, sniffing and laughing, and you want to keep going? Go out then. Go out and stand, be still, deeply in through careful nostrils, and hold it. Let it fall and rest. Let inches gather and then feet of silence, and don't move. Let it soak in. The season of holding breath, of holding tongue, you can hear it, listen.
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Formed in 2007 by three musicians from the Portuguese free improvise scene, Reccio is Rodrigo Pinheiro on piano, Hernani Faustino on double bass, and Gabriel Ferrandini on drums. Instead of having the piano in a privileged position supported by a rhythm section, Reccio explores a symbiotic and interactive improvisation between the three players, all of them having an equal voice. The recording you are about to hear is from their album Rebento. Reccio are part of Shape, a platform for music and audiovisual art supported by the Creative Europe program.

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2: Are you up for it?

about 50 species of land mammals living wild in the British countryside. They're easy to overlook for they're secretive, usually silent except at the breeding season, and often active mainly at night. They're also easily disturbed, so that usually we get only a tantalizing glimpse of them, and that makes their identification difficult. But this video enables us to study the land mammals of Britain in their natural habitat and become familiar with their appearance and the way they move. And we can compare apparently similar animals. Some of our smallest mammals are shrews and mice, but if you know how, it's easy to distinguish one from the other. And what is the difference between a weasel and a stoat? They're closely related, but quite different when you know what to look for. This is an otter, but what other British mammals regularly go for a swim? Watching our wild animals is undoubtedly more difficult than watching wild birds, but it's very rewarding, and it can add a great deal to our enjoyment of the British.

The best places to see our largest native animals are undoubtedly in the Scottish Highlands. This is where red deer still live in the wild, often in quite large herds, the sexes usually segregated. In summer, they congregate high up above the tree line, feeding on the new growth. But in winter, they descend to lower grasslands and woods, where there is both food and shelter. Those magnificent antlers are grown each year, carrying on the skull in spring. There are other places in Britain where you can see red deer. They've been kept in parks for centuries, and some have become re-established in the countryside. Their large size, up to 4 feet, 120 centimeters at the shoulder, helps to distinguish them from other deer. So does their red-brown coat, which has no spots. One point to watch when identifying any brown deer is the pale patch on the rump, which in the case of red deer, extends right up to include the tail. The noisiest time of the year for red deer is at the end of September and early October, mating time, when the sexes are seen together. In deer, this period is called the rut. The stags round up as many hinds as possible and defend them against other challenges.

some parts of the country, such as the New Forest, you can see both red deer as well as their smaller relatives introduced from the Far East. Sika deer. These are smaller than red deer and in summer have spots on their coats, although that may be hard to see in the autumn and winter. At the rutting time, the stags have a distinctive whistle.

As well as in Dorset and Hampshire, there are feral herds in West Yorkshire, Scotland and Ireland. They're only about two-thirds the size of red deer. Another recognition point is the pale patch on their rumps. Unlike red deer, this doesn't extend upwards to include the tail and has a more distinctive heart shape. Another deer, common in the New Forest area, but which you might see almost anywhere in England, Wales and Ireland, is the fallow deer. The herds in the New Forest are directly descended from the animals introduced into this country in the Middle Ages from Europe, probably by the Normans. They're common in parklands, and many have escaped into the open countryside. The males of fallow deer are called bucks. Smaller than red deer, but about the same size as seeker, mature bucks have splendid antlers with a shape that distinguishes them clearly from other species. From the age of 3 or more years, there's a broad, flat area on the antler which no other deer has. They too cast their antlers each year, usually between April and June. Generally, the older animals cast their antlers before the younger ones, and it's not uncommon to see an animal with its antlers half cast. The antlers soon start to grow again, and then they're covered with a protective skin with its own blood supply, feeding the developing bone with calcium and oxygen. By early summer, the females, the does, will be dropping their fawns deep in forest or in high grass which provides good cover. For a while, the fawns of spotted coat act as camouflage, as long as they don't destroy. Sometimes a doe will have two fawns, one just born and a hanger-on from the previous year. By early summer, the antlers on the bucks are grown considerably. Skin which protects them at this stage is known as velvet, but it often attracts flies where it's been broken. The insects are of their greatest numbers in the heat of the day, and then the birds move in to collect them. Eventually, the velvet withers and dies. By October, the bucks are at the peak of their sexual activity for the buck. In wild forest herds, the master buck remains firmly in charge of his does and can usually cope with the challenges of competitors. In this open park situation, however, the deer are too crowded and the master buck can't drive away one of the bucks. Nonetheless, challenges continue.

source of reality here. Reindeer are usually rather solitary in their habits, living in woodlands and fields where there's plenty of company. They also have a pale rump patch, white in the female, less conspicuous in the male. When alarmed, this shows up like a powder puff, similar to seeker markings, but the roe appears to have almost no tail. Roe also give a distinctive bark. Another way to recognize roe is by the black nose and white chin. Apart from red deer, roe are the only truly native British deer, and they're easily the smallest of the ones we've seen so far, less than 30 inches, 75 centimeters, to show them. Their mating behavior is rather unusual. In the summer, the male may follow the female round and round the bush into a small tree, producing well-trodden tracks called rings. The significance of this behavior is not fully understood. Eventually, mating takes place. Roe are by no means the smallest deer you might come across, as there are some introduced species, notably Chinese water deer and muntjac, only 20 or so inches, 50 centimeters high. They occur in southeast England, having escaped from deer parks. There's one other animal that might conceivably be influenced by deer, though not for long, the red-necked wallaby. A native of Australia, it can be seen occasionally in the Peak District and in an area of Sussex south of Cornwall. These animals, of course, are escapees. They got out of private zoos around 1940, and their numbers have fluctuated with hard winters since that time. Winter is, in fact, a good time to see them when they're less comfortable. Scavenging along our roads at night, you can often see one of our most widespread and common mammals, the hedgehog. Unfortunately, a squashed hedgehog is also all too common sight on the roads. The hedgehog, however, is safe from most animals except foxes and badgers on account of its ability to roll up into an impregnable ball. It also does this when it hibernates from October to March. In the spring, as soon as the weather becomes warmer, the hedgehog emerges over a two-hour period during which its temperature, heartbeat and breathing return to normal. During the winter, it will have lost a third of its body weight, and its first priority is to feed as fast as it can. And it's then that every gardener should welcome a hedgehog, for it prefers the very creatures that we regard as pests. A host of caterpillars, beetles, snails, and slugs. A hedgehog in your garden is cheaper and more efficient than slug pellets, and a great deal more attractive. By late April, the hedgehogs will have reached normal body weight and be ready to breed. Although it's a familiar animal, its courtship and mating are certainly observed. As with most hedgehogs,

She does this by lying.

The mayor seizes her by the scruff of the neck, animating her to face. The hedgehog's belly skin is very thin, and if the female did not flatten her quickly, the mayor could be bad with her. Waiting now several minutes, the mayor plays no further part in the family. Indeed, the two animals may never meet again. A female needs to mate several times before conceiving, so it's usually male before she becomes pregnant. She then seeks out a quiet, secluded corner in which to give birth, like this man-made shelter under a pile of garden logs and leaves. She lines the nest with dry materials, dead grass and leaves.

As the time approaches, the female becomes very restless. Giving birth involves much heaving and strain, but mercifully the mother doesn't have to give birth to an infant covered with sharp prickles. The back of this very new baby is dotted with little bumps.

way. But already, only a couple of hours after birth, the first baby looks very different. Its sparse, blunt spines are sticking up from its back. For 3 or 4 weeks, the young are fed wholly on their mother's milk. But then the mother starts leading her family away from the nest on foraging excursions. By the time the leaves are starting to change colour, hedgehogs are beginning to build up their fat reserves to enable them to hibernate for the winter. Individuals from late winters may not have time to accumulate enough, and may not therefore survive the winter. If you enjoy having a hedgehog in your garden, this is where you can have it. It's not difficult to find one at night, and if you discover one that looks small during the autumn, pick it up and buy it. 450 grams is the feeding weight of the hedgehog. If your hedgehog weighs less than that, it's almost certain to die during the coming winter. So by feeding it, you will at least give it a chance. When it's ready to hibernate, it will do so anyway. The old country tradition about hedgehogs sucking milk from cows has never been substantiated, but there's no doubt that hedgehogs like milk. If you have hedgehogs in your garden, try putting out a bowl of bread and milk regularly. You may then have the pleasure of watching a hedgehog from the

The mole is extremely difficult to observe since it leads an almost totally unbounded distance. If you're fortunate enough to spot one active near the surface, then stand back and still. Otherwise, the vibration of your feet will

rules are actors both day and night, alternating between beginning and master. Each role is the sole occupant of the whole tunnel system. The pasture usually stretches from about 30 to 40 meters in the case of females, and rather longer for males. Moles live almost entirely on earthworms, but they will also take leather jackets and other small invertebrates. Although their eyes are functional,

that long, flexible, pointed snout which clearly distinguishes the shrews from other small mammals. Clearly, it's partial to juicy worms, but shrews feed on a wide variety of small snails, insects, as well as woodlice and grass snakes. And like moles, they feed almost incessantly, day and night. They have a musky odor which makes them repellent to some predators. Nevertheless, your cat will kill them, although it won't eat them. And if your cat brings in a shrew that's less than 2 inches, 6 centimeters overall, it's probably a close relative of the common shrew, the pigeon shrew. If you see a shrew swimming, it's almost certain to be a water shrew. That's the largest of our shrews, measuring up to 3¾ inches, about 9.5 centimeters. It feeds on various tiny insects and the remains of other large animals. And when numbers are high, like all shrews, fights start easily. The water shrew's dark upperparts, the light underside,

Although common and widespread, shrews are too small and simple for these birds to hunt. Rabbits are a different matter. You can often see them from the roadside or even through a train. But getting close for observation is more difficult, for they have a formidable array of senses with which to detect potential danger. Their ideal habitat is small pasture fields bounded by hedgerows, but they're widespread almost everywhere except high mountains and coniferous forests. They were probably introduced to the British in northern times, and by the 1940s had reached a staggering population of 60 to 100 million. In the 1950s, they were effectively extinct, and their numbers were sharply reduced, but they're still one of our most familiar wild animals. They've colonized many of our islands, too, and on some, such as Skomer off the Welsh coast, they share a gift with seagulls.

providing the colony with up-to-the-minute chemical news about the sex, age, and social status of the colony members. If you see a rabbit doing this, it may be digging up over the roots, but the same action is very often employed as a threat response to environment. Dominant bugs will control borders and usually see off the natural levels as you approach the resident domes. But sometimes, challenges collide in fierce battles. Pursues the doe, nuzzling her back and attempting to mate with her.

The doe excavates a nest chamber, Spot, where she will give birth to her kittens. Spots within the robin offer best protection to the young, so does frequently squabble over these prime nesting sites. The doe gathers bundles of nesting material with surprising dexterity and ingenuity. Fur plucked from her body will complete the lining of the nest. The doe may have up to 5 litters, all in different nests, in the main breeding season from February to September. 1 month after a successful mating, a pregnant doe will give birth in a stock at night. The kittens will soon be left alone, huddled together for warmth and comfort. To minimize the amount of attention drawn to the stock, the doe visits her kittens only once every 24 hours for a few months' settling. Afterwards, she meticulously covers up and camouflages the entrance, scratching and trampling the earth to make it appear just another area with coarse ground. This helps eliminate any lingering odors, a necessary precaution against discovery by prowling predators. Later, the doe will move her young to the main one, from whence they will set off on their first venture of the forest. It's a measure of the rabbit's phenomenal fertility that these youngsters, within 5 minutes,

must come. Leaves ache and strain, and toxic winds blowing a chorus of whispered sighs like a last goodbye. Cries of the city siren dissect the chilly air, screaming distortion into eyes and ears until slowly pollution clears, making way for my fears, making way for the sick, the sad, and confused. Now I must make way for winter, there's so much I can lose. But I choose to stay here, stay present in seasons, fleeing my interpreters who translate, recalculate every word they say is treason, leaving me to abstract flesh.

some man like me forever has to fight.

Although this is a typical rabbit habitat, brown hares may also be seen on such grazing land. They're widespread in Britain too, although they tend to favour agricultural land, particularly in the plains of the eastern counties and the limestone uplands of the south. With a little practice, you can easily distinguish them from rabbits by their longer body, longer legs, and longer ears. Their ears also have black tips, unlike rabbits. A hare has a loping gait, and its tail, although white underneath, has a rotten white powder puff appearance on rabbits. It's this sort of thing that has earned them the nickname of Mad March Hares, although you could see these antics at any time during the long breeding season between January and August. Several males close to a female may become involved in the mating chase, but there's usually a dominant guarding male who attempts to chase other males away. It's the boxing which is most likely to catch our eye at a distance. Sometimes it's the male sparring for the female, but we know that females also frequently box with males to reject unwanted suitors. In the Scottish Highlands, as well as the Peak District of North Wales, you may be lucky enough to see mountain hares. They're less timid than brown hares. This one is in its winter coat, but in summer it becomes similar to the brown hare, although it's spiky.

breeding dragon designed with a thick mantle of soft materials, such as grass, leaves, and moss. But much of the nest is built from young shoots and green leaves, the collection of which inevitably loses tree breath. Grey squirrels are therefore not loved by foresters. Their worst offence is the habit of bark stripping. They discard the bark, but feed on the tree's sap underneath. It can happen during midsummer and also during a severe winter. It may be done to combat drought or to obtain extra vitamins. Grey squirrels come down to the ground to bury nuts and acorns, which they will find again by scent during the winter when food is short. And in open woodlands, you may see them travelling quite long distances over ground with that distinctive jumping run. We have many different kinds of small mammals in Britain, but each tends to favour a slightly different kind of habitat. One species in particular likes coppices formed by the ancient rotational method of cropping hazel trees. During the cold months of the year, it hibernates in a nest at or below ground level. It's the dormouse, not a true mouse, but a close relative. During hibernation, the dormouse's respiration and heart rate fall, its temperature drops, even the composition of its blood is altered. The return to normal takes up to 12 hours and imposes a great strain on the animal. It will have lost half its body weight, and now it must feed rapidly on green shoots, grass seeds and buds before it can begin breeding. Now we can see its recognizable features, orange-brown fur and bushy tail, which no mouse possesses. The tail helps it to balance when climbing. The breeding nest is usually about a meter off the ground, a rather untidy structure often made of honeysuckle bark or dry grass. Inside her nest, the dormouse gets ready to give birth.

0: mother herself is small, a little over 3 inches, 7.5 centimeters. But this scrap of life, blind and naked, weighs only 3 grams. It almost looks like a premature birth. As each baby is born, the mother picks it up and cleans it thoroughly. 4 is the average number in a litter. The eyes of the babies don't open until they're 18 days old. They'll remain in the nest for a month, much longer than any other small species. At 4 weeks, the young may begin to make excursions from the nest. They have greyer coats than their mother. As a rule, dormice are only active at night. Their large eyes and long whiskers help them to find their way through the branches, but young dormice not uncommonly emerge before it's dark. They're well suited to a climbing way of life. Apart from the tail for balance, both front and back feet are adapted for grasping, and they have small pads on them to keep a firm grip. As autumn approaches, dormice eat in real earnest, particularly nuts, which contain plenty of protein and fat and enable them to put on reserves for the winter. They turn the nut round, cutting through the shell with their lower teeth before removing the kernel bit by bit. A neatly opened nut with a smoothly chiseled edge is a real dormouse trademark. The edible dormouse is very different from the common dormouse, being about twice the size and having no orange in its coat. It could be confused with a grey squirrel, but it's much smaller. It's an introduced species found only in the area of the Chilterns, and there it frequently gets into house lofts where it can cause some annoyance. Sometimes it hibernates in roofs too. They're called edible dormice because they were once a favourite food of the Romans, who reared them in oak and beech groves, fattening them up on currants and chestnuts. Unlike the edible dormouse, many of our small mammals are very widely distributed, occurring up and down the country in our fields and hedges. Among the most abundant are the voles. Bank voles usually prefer thick cover and generally don't move far into the fields. All voles have blunt snouts compared to other small mammals, and the bank vole has fairly prominent ears and a reddish-brown back. Field voles are very similar, although their coloration is greyish-brown. They're found everywhere except in Ireland and on some islands. They feed mainly on green leaves and stems of grasses and growing corn, and they're active throughout the 24 hours, but mostly at night. You have to be an expert to distinguish field voles from bank voles, but apart from the slight difference in coloration, field voles have less conspicuous ears and a shorter tail. Our two small species of vole are preyed on by many kinds of birds, as well as larger mammals. But we also have a much larger vole, and this is its typical habitat, lowland rivers such as chalk streams, as well as ponds and canals in England, Wales and Scotland. This is the home of the water vole, the Mr. Ratty of the Wind in the Willows. But although this animal is sometimes mistakenly called a water rat, rat it most certainly is not. It's about 9 inches, 23 centimetres from nose to tail, and its typical blunt snout indicates clearly that it's a vole. Voles can remain submerged for up to 30 seconds, and they're lithe and graceful swimmers, although their feet are not webbed. Every vole constructs its own elaborate system of burrows. You have to be still and patient to observe water voles because they're very timid, but you can easily see evidence of their presence. The banks are riddled with holes. Each system contains a nest chamber and emergency exits, and at least one of the three entrances will be underwater. And here is another sign of water voles, a boundary marker dividing the range of one territorial male from another. The droppings on the log advertise that this male is in residence, and male callers are unwelcome. The water vole feeds close to home and uses its paws, rather like a squirrel, to eat any vegetation it can safely reach. Indeed, everything within easy nibbling distance of the feeding hole is soon consumed, and the resulting patch of closely cropped grass is known as a water vole lawn. Other signs of water vole activity are the runs which tunnel through the bankside undergrowth. Voles are extremely short-sighted, and the well-trodden waterside paths help to keep them on the right tracks. The runs are marked with a personal scent band, which announces individual territory within a community to any intruder.
1: From the river to the sea, everybody should move.
0: Even underwater, they tend to follow the same familiar channels between the weeds. But as they enter an underwater burrow, they deliberately stir up a muddy smoke screen to confuse any lurking predators. Occasionally, the brown rat is found in the same habitat as the water vole. But a rat, given the choice, though it can swim, prefers not to go into the water. The water vole, on the other hand, is totally at home in the water. Its short snout, giving it an appealing look, immediately distinguishes it from its greatest enemy, which so often takes over its boundaries. Brown rats, common rats. They're found in most parts of the British Isles and are more abundant out in the countryside than many people imagine. Burrows are generally in sloping ground banks side to ditches. Compared to the water vole, the brown rat has a pointy muzzle. Thought to have first appeared in Britain at the beginning of the 18th century, possibly in shipping from Russia. Ever since, they have lived close to man. Anywhere there's food stores, scraps, rubbish tips, and of course sewers. Brown rats have now largely replaced the black rat, which once used to be widespread in Britain and which carried the Black Death. In fact, its colour varies, but compared with the brown, the black rat's ears are longer and almost hairless, and its eyes are bigger too. Mice are close relatives of rats, and are among the commonest British mammals in country places. And the most widespread species is found in the fields, hedgerows, woods and gardens. It's the wood mouse, or long-tailed field mouse. The tail, in fact, is about as long as the animal is, from snout to base of tail. Around 3.25 inches and 8.25 centimeters. Several mice may live together in underground burrows or under tree roots, and stores of food appear to be common with them. Nuts, bugs, fruit, bulbs, almost anything. Apart from its long tail, you'll recognize it by its large, prominent eyes and long oval ears, ideal for its nocturnal habits. Gardeners are often thrown into the

This use of its tail is also typical. It's thought that both the number and distribution of harvest mice have substantially decreased during this century, and this may be due to mechanization of farming methods, including seed drills, which produce widely and evenly spaced corn stalks. It's the only British mouse to build its nest well above ground level in the stalks. This is made of grass and provides a home for a litter of 5 to 9 young. Another species of mouse is also found in open fields, but prefers the immediate area to buildings, house mice. These were probably the first mammals to be introduced into the environment, and they've stayed close to man ever since. They have a distinctive greyish-brown colour, and the eyes and ears are smaller than those of a wood mouse. House mice can breed the year through. In houses, they average about 5 litters a year, with 5 to a litter. The young are weaned at 18 days and are themselves able to breed every 6 weeks. The fact that we're not overrun by mice is due at least partly to the large number of domestic cats, which make most of their killings by intercepting mice trapping between buildings or moving into cover from fields. But the only truly wild cats we have are now found only in the Scottish Highlands, and they are rarely seen. They're larger than domestic cats, but can easily be confused with those that have gone wild and reverted to a tabby form. True wild cats have a distinctive thick bushy tail with a blunt black tip. We all know that our domestic cats lead independent lives, and their numbers are so huge that they have to be regarded as a major predator of Britain's small mammal population, whether they live in the country or town. And in their wanderings, they undoubtedly come into contact with other wild mammals. In such circumstances, they're clearly well able to look after themselves.

0: largest prey would normally be the rabbit. They set about catching these in an apparently casual way.
1: Look. Let's not get into an arms race of rhetoric.
0: Foxes are found almost everywhere on the British mainland and in Ireland, and in recent times have become more abundant in urban areas. A study of the foxes in Bristol has shown that there's a population of about 500 foxes there.
1: We have got to be strong enough to be able to reach.
0: Although they're frequently seen in the early hours of daylight in cities, the foxes are mainly nocturnal, scavenging from dustbins, tips,

you're quite likely to see foxes in daylight. They become almost oblivious to their surroundings, evicting leaving the dog fox around after 3 days. It's an elaborate courtship, but biologically necessary. For the vixen is fertile for only a very short period, and the dog fox has no more than a few hours once a year to make.

Earth may be in a more open situation in remote friendly areas, but you would need plenty of patience to witness scenes such as these, getting into position downwind and waiting still and silent long before the victim returns.

members of which the largest member can be offered at the end. The skunk feeds on rabbits and other smaller mammals and birds, and you could easily confuse it with its close relative.

It's smaller than the stoat, yet body measure about 8 inches, 20 centimeters, compared with the stoat's length of about 12 inches, 30 centimeters, without its tail. The weasel is altogether a more similar animal, although its markings are similar to those of the stoat, but it has a much shorter tail and no black tip to it. Polecats were once widespread in mainland Britain, but are now confined to Wales and adjacent counties. They can be distinguished by their creamy fur over much of the body, with some long, dark, hard hairs. But there are also escaped feathers around that have bred with them to form hybrids, and many of the sightings are undoubtedly of such animals. Another relative, which was once widespread, is now confined.

or in water. It is, of course, the otter, one of our most attractive animals, but now, sadly, one of our

just about to leave their cubs in their hole down the water for the first time. They are about 10 weeks old. After mating has taken place, the male has little to do with bringing the family. Two seems to be an average litter for otters. The young tend to stay with their mother for at least a year, and they remain a close family unit, rarely going more than a few yards away from one another.

water cubs can swim instantly, but they're not very good at first, and they certainly can't dive. Their coats appear to be too fluffy and buoyant, and they're rather fat little things at this stage. Their mother appears to be giving them swimming lessons, ducking them under the water to teach them to dive. And it's in the water that the otter shows its true grace. Here in Shetland, they get a good living from the sea, taking bottom-eating fish, such as butterfish, sea scorpion, lumpsucker, and rocket. River otters also feed on fish, including a high proportion of eels, but they take a good variety of other food as well, aquatic insects, even birds and small animals. Apart from Shetland or the west coast of Scotland, you would be extremely lucky to catch sight of an otter. In the rivers of the south, where otters used to be more common, you might instead catch sight of this animal, a mink. Animals started escaping from mink farms as early as 1929, but it's only in the last 30 years that they've bred in the wild and spread all over the country. About the same form as a stoat, they're larger and more uniform in diet, and they're not so beautifully adapted to swimming as the otter. And there's just one other animal that may cause confusion in the water. In East Anglia, there's a population of introduced koi, rodents from South America. They're much stockier animals than otters and lack their sinuous movement. Koi are not members of the weasel family, but the badger is, and by far the largest and most warlike watched in most parts. Emerge from their sacks before dusk. Their favourite habitat is mixed greenways and pastures, but you can find their sacks in hedgerows, cliffs, moorland, mountain fields, even in towns. They usually have well-defined paths leading from the set, and you can sometimes follow them quite long distances. You may find them even in nearby fields, for it's there that they search for their most important simple item of diet, earth. Badgers, however, have a very varied diet. All kinds of small mammals, fruits, beetles. You can often find where they've been digging out a nest in the fence. They seem to be particularly fond of the grubs and bees and wasps. The labyrinth of large tunnels that constitutes a well-established battle space is understated. The badgers

If you decide to do this, never walk over the fence and always wait down the road, arriving well before dragging the light of the moment. It's kind of land at 10 years of the day. Hot air from beneath, meeting the cold air above, shows that there's light in the dark. Badgers usually live in family groups, and as they emerge one by one, there is usually a certain amount of extraction and improvement, sometimes of each other. And then, if that comes, they will live there. It's difficult to imagine a nicer way of enjoying our countryside than to sit near a badger set on an early summer

am the uninvited guest, the midnight knock at the door, seeds blown into a fertile soil, dandelions bursting in the kitchen garden, taking root amidst the weeds and the dirt.

I fled you forward with the German first north to find things like so many never to be disclosed. And as hours bled to weeks, months, your light was set unavoidable in mental avenues filled with buildings, posters, frames.

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like that, a catalyst, a chrysalis, or fern budding to life, light air, or rather a blast of cold wind, and realization, the simulacra, this sham, this grey-veiled figure hooded in sorrow, that was, not is, nor shall ever be hence, replaced by true thought, shorn of bonds of denial.

buried deep into earth, fresh turned over. Sinewy branches pushing into stone. Mortar driven from the gaps onwards as branches encroach. Years compressing to days as green covers grey.

anticipation, potential energy building, unstoppable momentum, break candle.

even maybe that great opening. Rusty key turns and lock, jarring, the thud of weight released. Untrammeled self and the flood of the need to record, to memorialize, to portray this with irony, themselves trapping in anger.

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I remember a story told, my head on your chest, of huge impossible music born from the sky. 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

steps on rocks, pale legs trembling, lips cold, first, then warm. 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

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More abstractly then, strength itself, or the paragon of temperance. 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

science dictates, and no sea can compete.

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0: Oh, hello again. 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Thanks for tuning in to Sonic Commune. We'll be back next month. Till then.
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2: 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But we're going to chant Yabademina. I'm telling you, I'm covered in people with them already. Give us a bandera work here. We're letting us have door with them, Pandaria, Pandaria care.
3: Jim Bam John Yabademina. But we're going to chant Yabademina. I'm telling you, I'm covered in people with them already. Give us a bandera work here.
2: Bandaria,
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It was under the bandera work. Then you have to do with them, Bandaria.

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Beautiful passengers, Mr. Ala Al-Humari, Mrs. Basima Al-Sulaiman, Mrs. Iman Al-Rawi, and Mrs. Salah Gabun, traveling on Royal Jordanian Flight 613. Please board the aircraft through gate number 31 immediately.

You're listening to these crappencies. Brought by me, Gonzalo Cardoza. I run the Discrepant label. If you like what you hear, check out what I put out on label at discrepant.net. We were just listening to Gedalia Tazartes. Un amour si grand qui nie son objet. For the rest of the track list, you can check online, click on the link. We got another hour to go or so. Coming up, more voice weirdness from Kalau. Keep listening.

Joseph Romaine, the principal therapist working with the Kennedy twins, believes that further observations and testing may disclose that, quote, their jabberwocky may really be a comprehensive private language with a structured syntax, unquote.

how very much I've loved you. How very much I've tried my best to give you the good life. But in spite of all of that I've tried, a handful of our people, with their lives, have made our life impossible. There's no way to detach ourselves from what's happened today. Not only we're in a compound situation, not only are there those who have left and committed the betrayal of the century, some have stolen children from others and they're in pursuit right now to kill them because they stole their children. And we are sitting here waiting on a powder keg. I don't think this is what we want to do with our babies. I don't think that's what we had in mind to do with our babies. It was said by the greatest of prophets from time immemorial, no man takes my life from me, I lay my life down. So to sit here and wait for the catastrophe that's going to happen on that airplane, it's going to be a catastrophe. Almost happened here. Almost happened. The congressman was nearly killed here. But you can't steal people's children. You can't take off with people's children without expecting a violent reaction. And that's not so unfamiliar to us either. Even if we were Judeo-Christian, if we weren't communists, the world, the kingdom, suffers violence, and the violence shall take it by force. If we can't live in peace, then let's die in peace.

0: stopped taking drugs when I finally found the Lord. Because the Lord is reality. The Lord is where it's at. Drugs just can't do it for you.
1: Well, just to solve all my problems, to get out of drugs, I'd had enough of that. I'd had the college, I'd had the earning the money and the material trip. I just decided I was going to find a new way of life. And so I took off on my bicycle, pedaling up Highway 1, and found myself one day in Eureka, California, where I met some Christian brothers and sisters. And they were just walking around in the street, and I happened to drive by them in my bicycle, and they said, "Wait a minute, why don't you come over and talk to us?" So I pulled over my bike and got off and said, "How do you do?" And they really, you know, welcomed me very warmly and shook my hand, and some of them even came up and hugged me, and I was really surprised at all the love they had and all the joy and peace and everything they had in their lives. And so that night they brought me to a church and told me about Jesus Christ and how I could have a personal relationship with Him, the Son of God. And they gave me this opportunity, and they just said, "It's yours for the taking. If you want it, you can have it." So I said, "Well, isn't there any big thing I have to do?" And they said, "No, all you got to do is ask Him into your life." So at that time, that night, I asked Christ into my life. And I'll tell you, it's been a joy ever since. He's given me everything I've always wanted. He's given me peace and joy and life and just everything. He's given me a way I can express myself. And He's shown me that He is the only Son of God. He is life.
2: About a loan. Is that right? About a loan. Sorry, let's try another way.
3: All our advisors are currently busy. Could you please hold whilst I wait to connect you?
4: Hello, you're speaking to Maureen. We're doing ringbacks at the moment, so I can direct you. Can you tell me, is it about entry clearance, European, immigration or British nationality? Hello? Speaking to Maureen. If there's no one there, I'll have to end the call. Okay, I'm going to have to end the call then.

0: Hello, I can't hear anybody. Is anybody there? All I can hear is what sounds like background noise. I'm going to terminate the call. I'm terminating the call.
1: Good afternoon, you're through to Job 6 Lawrence and Cliney Line. My name's Sarah, it's in the contact centre. How can I help? Hello? Good afternoon, you're through to Incapacity Benefits at Makerfield Contact Centre. My name's Vicky, how can I help? Hello? Hello, can you hear me?

0: Good afternoon. Good morning. Are you speaking with Matthew? How can I help you today? Hello? Okay, if I don't get taken off hold, I'm going to have to hang up the call.
1: Thank you for waiting. Please continue to hold and we will answer your call as soon as possible.
2: Good afternoon, you're through to Job Centre Plus. You're speaking to Mandy at Lincoln Service Centre. Can I confirm you're calling today to claim a benefit? Good afternoon, you're through to Norwich Service Centre. My name's Karen, how can I help? Hello?
0: Hello there, you're through to Tom. How can I help?
2: Hello, if you're not able to come to the phone, I will have to end this call. Hello, I'm now going to end the call. Thank you for calling.
3: Good morning, you're with Sophie, how can I help you? Hello?
4: The world is divided into many, many different categories, but one of the categories which interests those of us who are concerned with advancing humanity the most is that between the conscious and the unconscious. This division between the conscious and the unconscious must be properly understood. Instinctively love freedom, and they will instinctively fight freedom. But you cannot win freedom on instincts, you can only win freedom on reason. Therefore, the unconscious are those who react on instinct, the conscious are those who react on reason. The job of the conscious is to make the unconscious conscious. Let us make a simple example.

Hello again. Still listening to Discrepancies? Brought by me, Gonzalo Cardozo. Reaching the end of the show. We're just listening to Xella, the Dead Sea. One of my favorite records. Coming up, a world exclusive. With Air and Treasure. New split LP coming up. End of May 27th. Pairing Blood Stereo and Air and Treasure, which we're about to listen. I'll play Blood Stereo next time. Thanks for listening. This is Gonzalo Cardozo signing off. 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

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I'm Resonance Extra. My name is Bobby Jewell. 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
1: You will now hear a broadcast that is about Techne. Techne is a collaborative project in which six European experimental music organizations, supported by Creative Europe program, aim to explore the emancipatory and destabilizing potential of technology in music and sound art. By putting the focus on the user rather than the developer, technologies and methodologies can be demystified and lend to more autonomous mindsets towards the tools around us. This podcast edition is by Riga-based Skaņumeža or Sound Forest Festival. My name is Viestars Gailītis and I am interviewing here the Latvian artist Kārlis Tone and the Estonian artist Erik Alaloga. Kārlis is known in Riga primarily through his 21-year-old noise rock band Tessa and the more subtle world of theater music, while Erik Alaloga is a veteran of Tallinn performance and sound arts scene, working with strange-looking analog DIY sound mechanisms that remind of a rusty bygone world sort of Mad Max concoctions in sound art. First you will hear part of Techne Commission composed by Kārlis Tone and performed by cellist Sarma Gabrēna, multi-instrumentalist Uģis Jansons and the choir Dziesmavara that was established in 1925. After that, there will be music and conversation with Erik Alaloga, who will set up installation in the forthcoming Skaņumeža Festival in October.

0: It feels a bit unnatural to speak English with a fellow Latvian speaker, but we should rehearse, perhaps in expectations of a time when Latvian won't be spoken. But when we selected your work for Tekne project in this open call, in Latvian called Balslozums, in English
1: voice fracture.
0: Voice fracture. Okay, it's not a voice crack, it's a voice fracture. Right. We paid attention that it was one of the few works that did not try to practically embrace technology. Like hands on.
1: Yeah.
0: So can you tell a bit background for it, because for listeners, I'll just remind that Tekne is a project that engages technology, but not in a geeky way, but technology from a user's perspective, or from a philosophical perspective, or from a perspective of abuse, or basically technology as emancipatory tool, but also technology as possibly a threatening or disturbing phenomenon.
1: Yeah.
0: So
1: I at the beginning I have a problem with screens, philosophically. I'm not against them, but I think we see so many screens and so many technology, and basically all life is so intensely technologized in these days, that in my sound practice and in music, I try to find mechanical, electric, not electronic, but electric and physical ways of existing in sound and in music, because I think it really captures my imagination way more than technology, and there's always this restriction always present, and it is always fun to overcome all sorts of restrictions while creating. I think it is part of creative process, and it just feels more interesting to me. And also, I really like human error element in all art. And although I really embrace and I really love some extreme computer musics, and I've also tried to do some noise experimentation with computers with pure data and MaxMSP and whatever, and it is cool. I really love to do that, but in retrospect, I have to say that I've always more engaged by physicality, mechanics, electricity, and not digital technology. Non-digital technology kind of it captures my imagination way more. But this piece, Voice Fracture, was meant for choir, and it also came from wanting to experiment with new mediums, and it felt like choir. It was a choir of, if I'm not wrong, 56 singers, I think. That was a way, another universe, like completely new and uninhabited land for me, and it was super exciting to do in such a new format, and where everything is basically very bodily. The music comes from bodies of humans. That fascinates me. If I keep saying something about technology, then well, basically, choir is an instrument. It always has been considered as an instrument, just not technological, but human, and all the composers are writing for this instrument, but there's this human restriction always there, but. Yeah, and I was actually approaching this project as well as I was trying to kind of because all the pieces kind of hypnotic in a way. It's like there's not much happening, and I wanted really to get this sense of people. I wanted listeners to forget that they're actually people that are singing, that there's this constant hum or constant harmonics just flowing from the choir without like broad, very abrupt changes. With the, like, there were changes, of course, but they were very slow.

0: what surprised me is that how you mentioned how harmonic this piece was in relation to, in contrast to music that I know from you from before,
1: yeah.
0: Because all your music this far is about fracture, contrast,
1: aggression,
0: conflict,
1: yeah,
0: noise. So how come?
1: Me and Sarma, another member of this piece, she was a cello player who played in some parts of this piece. We were talking about it, I think my goal in a way was to do something completely extremely opposite, like the point the arrow on a complete opposite direction that I've done it before. And one reason for that is that I think also this aggression and noise, especially in experimental music festival, is kind of always very objectivized. And it's like people, I think listeners in a way are waiting that there will be something, I don't know what, like, I don't know, earth will come open and everyone will fall in. But I think in a way it was extreme to do it like completely opposite. But at the same time, I really, it was, there was something not revolutionary, but something very aggressive against the grain of conventional, basically everything, because it's really hard to say. It's really hard to explain it in Latvian. It's even harder to do it in English. But I will do it slowly, but I will do it. At the beginning, I really wanted to call it, description of the piece was anti-capitalistic boredom or something like that, like music for like boring music or anti-capitalist boring music or something like that, because you know this all the universe where we live right now, it's it always asks us, our attention spans are getting smaller, everything is colorful, screens are everywhere, and everything is happening. A lot of things are happening in a very short time, and it also translates in art, and it becomes more and more popular to do like some sort of not extreme music, but do music with a lot of changes, with a lot of happening, so that people with small attention spans could follow and be
0: entertained.
1: Exactly, yeah. And my goal was to do it, go in opposite direction, to get people maybe bored. And
0: You can argue about it, because from your with your background,
1: I know
0: I would agree about it, but there is a lot of mind-numbing, entertaining, what Brian Eno would call elevator music, which claims to be experimental music, but which is actually kind of a very soft version of what it is to be different. But
1: I believe that's
0: I think more, if you may say so, dangerous when people don't know anything else about experimental music.
1: And
0: it's different from
1: music,
0: you,
1: yeah,
0: who is
1: yeah.
0: coming from very dissonant
1: yeah,
0: and atonal
1: yeah.
0: background,
1: yeah.
0: from very noisy music.
1: Yeah.
0: But you know, this whole neoclassical
1: escapist.
0: Of course.
1: Music. Yeah, but yeah, the thing is that you know, it is impossible to make such a piece. Well, to do any art without being personally like completely in and completely involved, and to integrate some personal experience and personal view of the world. And the thing is that I don't listen that much of very calm and relaxing music.
0: There you go.
1: And so yeah, it was also something very big for me personally to do something very monotonous, something big, very monotonous, very, I would say, quiet also. It was a personal adventure for myself as
0: but
1: well.
0: What surprised me was, how well behaved, if you may say so, or how well you cooperated, I understand, with the choir, because I saw just the result and heard the result of it. So obviously that they were following what you what you have been doing, and so how did you manage that? I mean, working for the first time with a choir and getting them to do what you would like to do, and and of course, I mean, there were also, as you mentioned, Saarma and Uģis Jansons.
1: Yeah, I have to mention that there's not just choir, there's in some places there's also some little bit electronics and a little bit granular live signal processing and live cello, which is also kind of tweaked with various effects, but in very, very small, very tiny form amount. The director is director of the choir,
0: the
1: conductor, yeah, of the choir, Nora Žegure. She's the one who's responsible for how smooth everything went, because I told her about my idea. She was completely in. She was very cooperative, and then we kind of worked out a way of communication, like how I gave her all the structure of the piece. I gave her basic information of the piece, well, basically all the information I had about the piece, and then she applied it to choir. She did some fine-tuning in notation, in transposition if it's necessary, moving from one part of another, and she kind of put it together, and then I went to rehearsal and listened to it, and I was like a theater director in this case. I was just said, okay, this part is good, but slower descent and all that kind of stuff. But all the technical stuff of how to distribute necessary information for the singers, that's all on Nora Žegure. So I'm super glad and super thankful that I found her.
0: What role did Uģis have there, Uģis Jansons?
1: Yeah, Uģis was basically a bass player. Mm-hmm. He was he had a small part in the ending. He was doing bass synthesis, playing bass with a synthesizer. I'm afraid to lie, to say something that less than he did, but I think it was he did the bass layers on the end part of the piece.
0: And after this experience, you would like to work again sometime with a choir or not?
1: I don't know. I don't know. It's if it's with Dziesmuvara, and if we have more time, and if there is Nora Žegure in the mix, then I guess yes. But I would love to have more time with more time for working with choir, because I spend a lot of, like, way too much time of composing it, and I think in mid or closer to the end part of composing it, I was like, why did I did it? I never should, like, why did I have this idea? I always lock myself in and I paint myself in a corner.
0: Okay, so it wasn't like graphic scores or?
1: No. It was notation, harmonics, chords, and all the, like, classic stuff. It's just about, it was discussion with the choir was more about length and about transitions from one part to another, because as I said before, there's not much going on, there are not many changes, and also there were quite a lot of weird techniques. Well, techniques I thought not weird, like not unique, but something I haven't heard in a choir that much. And so, yeah, there were also some effects done by voices and choir.
0: When you were in another project where Skanymesh was participant in Shape, you played in Uganda at Nega Festival, and there you... I read this interview with you where you

0: electricity sockets for everything in there. There's, I think it's like, not it, no, like British. They have this British electricity sockets, but we had our own pedal boards with us, and which needs electricity. And so it was literally like 15 or 20 minutes before going on stage. And there was luckily one guy who had all sorts of adapters for that, and it kind of solved. Then, okay, then we go on stage. And it was a large electronic music festival with large speakers, a lot of subwoofers. And we went on stage, and all these people are like, they're just... Most people, what we saw there, they just try to have a good time. They just, you know, try to relax. And yeah, people were just having fun. They were just wanting to have a like nice experience. And it's like it's a festival where basically whole Africa is participating, and probably also the audience is basically from the whole continent. Of course, I'm exaggerating, but there are a lot of different people, and they're just all just having fun. And we thought, like, okay, like, and we were only guitar band, not to say only guitar band with the heavy, like heavy distorted band. And then yeah, we thought, like, oh my God, they will throw something at us. But when we started playing and when all the subwoofers kicked in, it was like, oh, fuck yeah. Like, it's... at that moment, it felt like it doesn't matter what they think. It, like, I don't care what they think. It sounds amazing. Let's destroy this place.
1: So in this respect, I would say you also... surprise when you turn to play.
0: Yeah, and we usually do this. About the show, we usually do this. We have several songs, and we join them together. And it's in most of our shows, there's almost no silence at any moment. And it was a surprise because we were playing. The band is called Tessa. We're three in the band, and we are, while we were playing, we were watching each other. There were not much on the audience, and yeah. And when the last note stopped, and when we stopped playing, it was such a surprise to see that all those people, like, they just screamed like, I don't know, ecstasy or something. But they were like super happy. You see all those like extremely happy faces, like close to the stage. It was, and as far as you could see, there was all people were like, yeah,
1: energized.
0: Yeah, crazy. Yeah, that was such an experience.
1: And you have started to study philosophy at the age of
0: my colleagues in my course is 20 years younger than me.
1: All right. So as
0: more than 20, actually.
1: Yes, as I just repeat for the interview, I heard from one someone who's studied it many years ago. He says that you have to grow into philosophy, not start it straight after the secondary school. What led you into it? It's not an easy choice. Not a convenient choice, I would say.
0: I'd say that most likely some sort of, I don't know, midlife crisis or something. I don't know. Something like that. Something like existential shit.

0: That was Grub, another project by Carlos Tone, who composed the piece for Techne, Voice Fracture. Now it is Erik Alaloga who will speak. His performances with self-made analog machines have been called as an anti-progress manifesto. One of those performances, at the Baltic Analog Lab in Riga, one can hear in the background of the interview. His work is always put in context with technology. Does he himself see it that way too?
1: And always in development. But working with analog art, actually we are quite free from this progress narrative. Because, for example, if I use mechanical devices, they completely their mission in progress, let's say thousands of years ago. Because I put some wheel to turn, and this turning wheel is moving some simple mechanisms. This working in the context of technology have been shifting for me a lot because of this sense that analog art territory is now independent, mainly because we don't base on the narrative of progress. So yeah, this can be mainly because, sometimes, very often people ask me that, do you use some programming, or do you use AI, or do you use some Arduino and MaxMSP to control better and better your machines and devices? And I said no, and I feel no need for that, because I'm really interested to create content on this very primitive, very simple technological level what I work. It's not because I'm dumb, but and I couldn't, if I would like to, add some digital technology into my art piece, but actually I have absolutely no need, because I see more and more, if I'm working with this analog technology, that actually in creation of content, developing your technological devices, actually it gives more and more possibilities, and the spectrum of possibilities is opening up for me now. So that's why, let's say, yes, I feel myself in the context of technology, but I have somehow limited my territory to the analog, and quite fanatically, I think so.
0: When and how those structures that you build came into your mind?
1: It's really hard to track back to the beginning, because my method is always to be in the process. But let's say that the basic level of my artistic practices is experimenting with movement and motion. So, and this process has lasted for, I think, 20 years now. Yeah, I don't start working with anything anymore from Tabula Rasa. I little bit missed this time when I was still a student and teachers gave me some task and my brain was absolutely empty. And I had to start to create some artistic ideas from the absolutely zero and Tabula Rasa situation. I really miss, I think it's not possible, because I have been working on this mechanical media for even more than 20 years now, so I still use some principles I have used. I have my own tricks and my shortcuts, one starting point can be tracked very easily. It was in Estonian Art Academy, when the sculpture department came teacher who put up the task to make kinetic art. And somehow I really understood how the impulses of the movement can be applied in the context of creating kinetic art pieces. And basically, let's say, I have been addicted ever since.
0: Do you add anything new, or mainly rearrange existing mechanisms?
1: Yes, I do, of course, because let's say I have been quite long time using two different power sources. One of them is a disco ball motor, which is very slow and very weak. And another is a car window cleaning motor, which is faster a bit and stronger. So they let's say technologically, basically I have used these two kind of engines to move the art pieces. And yes, I have also used some water pumps sometimes, but let's say these basic units are quite fixed because they can provide me the motion patterns what I need. But this rearranging it, yes, if I look into my installations or objects, I always find some pieces which has been in some previous art pieces, and some of very simple pieces has been in use maybe very long time already. So yes, and sometimes I just get tired of some object doesn't work anymore, and then I just take it to parts and use these parts into other art pieces. So it's always constantly the modification this very dynamic process is always present. And as I do everything by myself, then anyways it's this kind of bricolage or tinkering process that I just look around, look in my studio or go to shop and just try to figure out what fits to my plans right now. So this bricolage or tinkering mindset is always triggering or running this creation of the objects.
0: Did you work with the sound from the very beginning?
1: No, let's say with this I studied with kinetic art. As I told, that first experiments were done already in school, and after that years I made mainly kinetic art for the gallery exhibition format. And then I didn't use the sound as a main dominant of the object. But what happened, that one moment I heard that especially when made of metal, all the moving mechanisms produced sounds anyway. So, and let's say to my way to the music and sound art is a little bit opposite than maybe it's usual, because I think usually, let's say in music, somebody will start to learn some instrument, practice it, and then in one moment it seems that now he can be ready to participate in the band. Then it's plays in the band, and maybe after some period he start to teach this his method in schools. My journey was absolutely opposite, because I was working in art academy teaching kinetic art, and one moment I understood that whatever students told about this concept or content of the kinetic machines, the more dominant always was the sound what these machines produced. So, and then I understood that let's move on maybe with this kinetic art, really to take focus only on sound, and I need to create some poetical concepts behind it, but just let's create now objects to produce sound. And I was this kind of lucky, it was lucky time for me that 2010, because a short time in Estonian Art Academy was a department of performing arts, and I was head of it. So I created a course where in the first part I was instructing students to create self-made sound instruments, and on the second part composer took them with their ready instruments, and the second part was the composing of concert with those instruments. And as I liked this idea so much, and when I was studying myself, these kind of nice courses didn't exist, so then I participated myself too. So I created one sound instrument and participated in this composing course, and until the end. And then after we made this final concert of this course, we decided that, okay, it's cool stuff, let's do it more. And then we organized one more concert, and then we got the invitation already to next festival, and then let's say almost 2 years, this group of students and me, we acted as a band. We We performed very actively, quite often, even in Latvia and Lithuania. And after a few years, it started to reach to some end, and then this group stopped being active. And then after that, I was deciding, okay, now it's time to for my own sound and music practices. So let's say then a bit more than 10 years ago, then I started to work as a solo. So this my journey is actually from the teaching to the band and to the then to the solo practices. So yeah, that's my story. So I didn't start with sound, I started kinetic art, but very naturally and organically I ended up with solo music and sound practices.
0: Is there anything conceptual in your work?
1: Yes, working with sound and music actually don't need very much this kind of deep concepts, because the communication between the performer and the audience is very, very direct and very frontal. So that's why only concept with which I create is this analog philosophy, homemade analog philosophy behind it, and mark some principles and borders. But if I work with some installation or concert format, then almost never I used any pressure of the language behind it. So I just, it's very perceptual, experimental, do and fail, and listen what you do, listen what comes out from the mechanisms, and then structurize it as you wish.
0: Do you also work with different media than that you will present at Skanimish Festival?
1: Yes, let's say, as I work with experimenting with movement and kinetic motion, kinetic objects, then I show my artworks, as I told you already, in gallery format, in exhibitions, in when they are running longer. And I also create concerts, let's say, this kind of performance format, half an hour, 45 minutes, things are on the, machines are on the table, machines are on the floor, machines hanging from the ceiling, and it's kind of focused concerts with its own dynamics. But in Skanumesh, yes, I will build an installation which little bit balances in the border of installation and the concert format. So I have very nice location there, which allows me to expand the installation to the 20 meters glass wall, where I'm gonna install 6 or 7 modules with independent kinetic machines, independent electronic effects, independent amplifier and speaker. So there would be like an orchestra of 6 or 7 different instruments.
0: Do you get questions if your work has anything to do with steampunk?
1: Oh yeah, of course, no matter, there is no steam at all. But the aesthetic somehow, yes, so the people reminds steampunk, probably is the closest aesthetics to what I do. But I can call it electropunk more, because this main power source is electricity, which runs my machines and mechanisms. So, yes, myself, I don't consider myself in steampunk, because if I Google this, then this steampunk aesthetics is more about the costume design and some interior design. And yes, and then there are steam machines. I have been dreaming about creating steam machine too, in order to produce sound, but then we know what sound is the dominant there, it's the the steam engines running.

I'm sorry for you.

Hello and welcome to the 27th edition of A Quieter Storm on Resonance Extra. It's Bobby Jewell. For the next 2 hours, I'll be playing for you a selection of ambient, sound art and electronic music is all designed to relax. First track you heard was called Icon by George Corey Todd. And you're currently listening to The Crucible by Swan Meat. I'll be focusing on playing longer pieces this evening as part of a deep listening special. And next up is a track by Carl Stone called Sonali of Unseen Worlds. And thanks for listening.

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This is a track from Finesse's latest album called Agora. A track titled In My Room. As said earlier tonight, I'll be playing plenty of longer tracks this evening. But here are two short ones by a California musician called Anna Roxanne off their latest album. It was released on Leaving Records. As always, if you have anything you'd like to share with me, please get in touch at bobby.jewell@gmail.com, whether it's by yourself or even a suggestion. As always, thanks for listening. Hope you enjoy.

That was an edited piece by Preston Field Audio called Bush Loop. And no prizes for guessing where the sample comes from on there. This track's called Six Times a Charm by T. Gowdy. And you're into the second hour of A Quieter Storm on Resonance Extra. Thank you.

That last track you heard was by Oren Cantrell. It's off his album called Cobzir, which will be released on Seance Center in May. I highly recommend you check that out. Before that you heard Amethyst Seer with Three Injured Deer. A track by Suzo Sayers, which is called Nothing Ends 2018. It's off his album that was released on Music From Memory this month. This is a slight edit of a track by Abdul Mogart. It's called All Things Has Passed Forever. Once again, you listen to Quiet Storm on Resonance Extra.

It's a track by the American artist called Chubby Wolf, aka Danielle Bakui Long, who passed away a decade ago now. She left with us a huge discography full of pieces like this one, which is called Phantasmagoria of Nothingness, off her Ornithology EP. It was inspired by listening to this month's edition, by giving you pieces that were a lot longer than I normally play. And I hope you've enjoyed. Highly recommend you check out the rest of the Chubby Wolf work, as well as Cella, which is a duo she was in. I'll be back in June this year with a special guest mix. But as I said earlier, please do get in touch at bobby.jewel@gmail.com if you have any questions or submissions. This has been a Quiet Storm on Resonance Extra. I've been Bobby Jewel, and you've been listening. Thank you.

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Oh, is that me already? Is it that time of the week? Is it the Clint show or what? What are we saying? Is it the Clint show or is it just another thing that happens on a Wednesday that's, you know, of your are you listening to the Clint show and do you want to be listening to the Clint show? I vote yes because, like, you know, I'm biased, but welcome to the Clint show. Here's the jingle. That's enough of that. And let's go into our first song from our first caller. This is Desireless.

0: tune. That's a tune, isn't it? And you, hi, no, come on in. We're live on air, but come on in. Feel free to come on in. Who are you? Hi.
1: I'm Sophia.
0: Hi, Sophia.
1: I engineered the Nevertheless Sheep Persisted show.
0: Okay, great. How was it today? How was the show today?
1: Great.
0: Nevertheless Sheep Persisted, always before us.
1: Yeah. American women chatting about who are also artists, chatting about being American in the UK.
0: How wonderful.
1: And being artists, with female artists, their experience. Good chat.
0: Fantastic. I'm glad you had a great show.
1: Thank you.
0: And I see you're enjoying a nice pair now. Yeah. Fantastic.
1: Are you having a good show?
0: So far, yeah. We're on air right now.
1: Nice.
0: This is, and so are you. You're on air with us.
2: Oh, hi.
0: Thanks for... Yeah.
1: My pair.
0: Oh, great. All right, Sophia, thanks for stopping by.
2: Looks like a very juicy pair.
0: It's nice. A very juicy pair.
2: Yes.
0: And who said that? This is Angela Wynock Hui.
2: Hi, guys.
0: Here today.
2: Hi. Lovely be on air.
0: Yeah. Are you on air often?
2: No, not really. So, yeah, I need to shake things up, really.
0: Nice.
2: By doing a...
0: Oh, do you want to do some warm-ups?
2: Yeah.
0: You want to warm up for being on air?
2: Focal warm-ups.
0: Unique New York.
2: Unique New York. NY.
0: NY. NYPD.
2: NYPD.
0: Queens Park Rangers are going up the charts.
2: Okay, I'll skip that.
0: Yeah.
2: Pass.
0: Pass. Okay. And of course, Jack Sinnott is here.
3: I'm here. Hello.
0: He's climbing in through the window as we speak.
3: As usual. Yeah.
0: He came in through the bathroom window.
3: Exactly.
0: And he stayed.
3: Yeah.
2: Oh, is that what you normally do?
3: Yeah, yeah. Just doors are... They're not the route for me on the Clint show.
0: Yeah, no, they're certainly not. And we've got the window open in Studio 2 here because it's a hot day. And if you hear some background noise, there's some kids messing around outside. That's what's happening. There's some kids messing around. They're playing. They're messing around. They're messing around in the backyard of Resonance FM. Can you hear that? Can you hear them messing around? Do you hear them, Angela? Do you hear the kids messing around?
2: Yeah, I do. Yeah, maybe. Are they outside?
0: They're outside. They're messing around in the backyard.
2: I actually can't hear them. Can you?
0: No, I think they may have gone, but they've got line bikes and they're throwing things. Anyway, here is some video sex.

0: How are you, Angela?
1: I'm very good. That was very nice.
0: Yeah.
1: Really nice. Let's start again.
0: All of that. And all of that. And all of that.
1: This,
0: and
1: you
0: that,
1: mean?
0: And that,
1: yeah, very good.
0: Yeah. That's all nice stuff. You do all kinds of nice stuff, Angela.
1: Oh, ow. Thanks. Ow! You okay?
0: Ow! Did you see that?
1: Ow!
0: You do... I've seen you on stage.
1: You have. I've seen you on stage too. Oh.
0: Well, touche.
1: Yeah.
0: This is a rare opportunity for people to hear you up close.
1: Yeah, thanks for having me again. Thanks for the invitation.
0: No, thank you. I mean, it's so nice to have you here as a guest in the studio. The last time I saw you play, there was a huge bell on stage.
1: Yes, it was. Yeah, you
2: used to. Yeah, well.
1: Yeah. It was a massive church bell I think it was in G or in C, I can't remember. It was
0: at Eclectic, wasn't it?
1: Yeah.
0: That was a Resonance event, a Resonance fundraiser, I believe.
1: That is so true. Yes, it was a fundraising event for this year.
0: Yeah.
1: And then...
0: December, perhaps? Last year? Or was that this year?
1: I think it was 26. I think it was... Yeah, well...
0: Earlier this year.
1: I mean, time flies.
0: And a huge bell, and you're... You're wearing angel wings.
1: Yeah, I was wearing angel wings, and I was, like, plucking my feather, trying to self-harm myself. And then... I smashed some snare drums, I think, and then some feedbacks, and with a backing track on, which is a wind sound, and it's called, basically quite a lot of my different works, like mix and match together, and being, you know, recycled all the time, and...
0: Wait, have we got that sound here?
1: Yeah, it's this one.
0: This one?
1: Yeah, I think so. Oh, yeah.
0: This is the sound of a... You said wind?
1: Wind, but then... It actually just sounds like water as well, because it's kind of like a field recording I did just outside my house. Like, I wish that I have, like, more, like, poetic...
0: No, this is what it sounds.
1: Literally just outside my house.
0: This is the sound of outside your house.
1: Yeah, and it's a contact mic that I put on the trees, and to collect some wind sound, really.
0: That's lovely. But it's the sound from the tree, or it's the sound of the wind on the tree?
1: Exactly. That's one of the big research. Well, not big research. Like one of the research that I've been like thinking is. Is wind actually doesn't have sound.
0: What?
1: But yeah, if you think about it, like wind really doesn't have sound. It's only like movement from things. Like vibration from things.
0: Oh, you know? It's when you like hear wind.
1: It's basically just, you know, the foam of the mic being.
0: Yes. And you're hearing the movement of air past your ears.
1: And
0: you're not actually hearing the wind, it's just the sound that it's making against your ear. It's the...
1: And also, sometimes could... Yeah. sorry.
0: What is going on right now?
1: Am I making your life harder?
0: No, I'm just trying to understand what you're saying, because it sounds really exciting.
1: Well... When you think of wind sound, is some normally they are just, you know, just wind hitting a building, wind hitting, you know, some nature scape, rather than am I making sense, producer?
2: It makes sense.
1: Yeah, right?
0: Yeah.
2: But what if you're in like an empty field and it's really windy and you hear the wind?
1: And probably, that's just your ears. I don't know, some people can call in to please prove me wrong.
0: Yeah, please call in.
1: to challenge me.
0: Yeah, we need to... If you feel so compelled to prove Angela wrong, and you... But make sure you've got some damn compelling evidence on the contrary, Because I'm very willing to believe this.
1: But also, I'm thinking, like, that's why wind sounds, like, different people might hear them differently. It's sort of like, you know, the blue that you see from different eyes are different blue. I don't know. It's just like me going crazy.
0: Yeah. Okay.
1: Yeah.
0: That brings about a whole question of what crazy even means anyway.
1: Yes.
0: Because yeah, you say crazy, that, you know, I see you on stage, it makes a lot of sense to me.
1: Yeah.
0: But I can't tell you why.
1: Ah. What do you mean, like, when you see me play, it normally makes sense, but you don't know why?
0: Yeah, I'm like, yeah, this all makes perfect sense to me.
1: Yeah.
0: There's a logic to the entire thing. I'm like, yeah, no questions, Your Honor.
1: But that's very, very nice.
0: You like that?
1: Thanks, Clint. Thank you.
0: You're welcome. But, look. Angela,
1: someone should take that away from my hand. Sorry.
0: No, play with it. Play with it the whole time. Play with the proximity of the microphone.
1: Sorry.
0: No, you don't have to. This is just a.
1: I apologize.
0: This is just a physical and audio space that's being broadcast.
1: Yes, I'm just very overwhelmed by all this.
0: Are you?
1: This is really fun.
0: What I like about the radio is it's like being on stage, but it's and the way that a second feels different when you're on air, as it does on stage, but different when you're on air. It's going out, and time is passing, and we are being received by ears all around. And so it is a very different kind of time passing, but it's different to being on stage, and it's different to just casually being in a room or walking down the street.
1: That is so true, yes. Time is like, feel differently when you're on air, which I'm experiencing right now.
0: Yeah.
1: Kind of first time, guys, so like, please bear with me.
0: No, I like the time. Just the time alone, the liquid, sliceable time.
1: Do you feel longer or do you feel shorter? Do you feel...
0: It's both. Different. I think that's what's so exciting, is that it pushes and pulls at the same time.
1: Are you pushing or pulling now?
0: The second, I feel like the second is like a sort of... like a slow...
2: Yeah.
0: If you don't know what to say, suddenly it's like... Each second, and the whole hour just goes like bang,
1: bam, yeah. It's like 20 minutes.

lights a little bit. A little bit left of that song. Sorry to Max Tundra, who that song was by. Lights by Max Tundra. I'm so sorry to have interrupted your song, if you're listening, Max. But thanks for putting out everything that you have over the years, because I'm a big fan. Aeolian sound, apparently.

0: Absolutely glorious. Angela, what was that? That was one of your requests?
1: Yeah, it's on my list, that a long list that I sent you.
0: Yeah.
1: Yeah, it's one of the songs that I really like and has been in my reference pack for I don't know, like all the solo works, solo projects that I did last year and this year, early this year.
0: Yeah.
1: And it's a song by Fei Wong. It's called... I actually don't know the English word for translation for that.
0: Well, how would...
1: Oimui is Oimui. Yeah, Oimui is the you know, the title of the song.
0: Yeah.
1: It means... you know the status where you kind of fall in love before falling in love? Well, before fully falling in love with someone.
0: Ooh.
1: That is like sort of like...
0: Lust?
2: Infatuation?
1: Yeah, that's a very hard English word for me.
0: again, if you want to call in with that word.
1: Yeah, please explain. But like, you know, the butterflies period.
0: Ah.
1: When you are sort of like, you know, waiting for the other person to text you, or like the other, many people to text you, I don't know. That's sort of the stage. It's called Oimui in Cantonese. Like, nothing is certain. You're like waiting for something.
0: Yeah.
1: You know, the sweetness and the bitterness and everything.
0: Wow. And then, so thinking back to the sound of that song, which was... It didn't have the sort of maybe like heightened nervous energy that one... It's not a nervous energy, is it, actually? The butterflies, it's more... It lays low.
1: Yeah.
0: It's sort of... What are you? Is that a feeling you're trying to bring into your work?
1: To some extent, yeah. I always like, you know, use chaos and awkwardness to cover all this small scale emotions, human emotions, because I feel like too naked if I really expose my thoughts and feelings all the time, you know, through my works. So that's why I use, like, you know, chaotic.
0: And then sort of bring it in through the back door.
1: Yeah, basically. Yeah.
0: It's there, but you've just got to get through the chaos.
1: Yeah, exactly. So, yeah, this is like one of the feelings that I've been playing around, messing around with.
0: Oh, that's lovely.
1: Listen
0: out for that. If anyone goes to see you live, listen out for that and see if you can sort of tune into that.
1: Yes. Like with this, and then behind this is actually bitterness and sadness and everything.
0: Yeah. Like, I mean, wholly relatable.
1: Yeah. Right.
0: Performance work, and this is for anyone that hasn't seen your work. It's. You know, you're a percussionist, you're a musician, but that's a very, you know, we might use the terms very loosely with what you do. We kind of go into all sorts of, visual, theatrical, there might be costume elements, and it could be very performative. Some people might even describe it as performance art. And you also do go over into some visual artwork as well with what you do.
1: Sometimes, yeah.
0: Yeah. So, I don't know. Do you want to talk about some of those textures and layers that you've got going on?
1: You mean texture and layers of some of my solo stuff?
0: Yeah. Yeah. With your solo work.
1: Yeah.
0: I mean, how do you approach making your work, and how do you bring in all of these ele-

0: Yeah, I think I had this question in another conversation the other day. Asking, does visual comes to my mind before the sonic, or like does noise and sound comes first? And then I think, what basically she was asking, like, what was my inspiration? Like, what pushes the inspiration? And then I think my answer was just like deadlines.
1: Deadlines. Deadlines.
0: Yeah, yeah. Deadlines pushes it.
1: It's much more practical than you think.
0: Yeah, like, and also like the size of my car, like which gear could fit.
1: What can I bring?
0: Yeah, what can I bring?
1: Whether it makes a sound or whether it looks a certain way, it's what can I bring?
0: Yeah, like does it fit? Is it going to be a long drive or like do I just book a cab? No, but really, yeah. That's a bit too realistic, right?
1: No, it's real. I mean, it's reassuring to hear as well.
0: Yeah. So this is, yeah, exactly. This is a song.
1: Yeah. Let's just have this on in the background.
0: That I kind of covered my face, well, distorted my face with the disco ball, like half of the disco ball head, and then. One of the reasons that I wanted to do that is to use the mirror, the small mirrors on the disco ball to open up the space. Mm. To sort of like, you know, create this starry light ceiling that, you know, audience could be in together. But then at the same time, I couldn't really see the starry light myself, which is, you know, kind of ambiguous. And then while opening the space with the stars, with the disco ball, with, you know, with this song, I'm using a contact mic to do, like, you know, sort of. Can I say it? Well, like, touching myself a little bit, you know?
1: Oh, yeah.
0: Sexual, desire. Empowerment of body.
1: Yeah.
0: So the sky is going up, but my body emotions and my body pleasure is sort of like going down. Wow. While, oh, I think this set has the plum crumble, you know, the wind sound that we just played in the background as well.
1: Ah.
0: So everything has been reused and yeah, just like laziness again. Of me.
1: Yeah. Let's get that in as well. Let's see if we can mix those together. Each road that we took. Here it comes.
0: Exactly.
1: Oh, that's in the background as well.
0: Yes. Yeah. Yeah.
1: And it's an amazing image with you with the mirror.
0: Yeah.
1: The half
0: dome. Yeah, yeah.
1: Yeah.
0: Dome shape. Yeah. So like the wind sound was sort of it was from a mini comb speaker, like a car speaker, which, you know, plays. On my crouches, how you call it? Yeah, I kind of, you know, I open my legs and I put it in.
1: Yeah.
0: And
1: it's something we shouldn't be seeing. It's something that you can't see us at the same time.
0: Exactly. It's something that I want to hide myself to, you know, when I'm doing that, and then doing that under the starry light is pretty poetic for me.
1: It's amazing, and it's such a sort of juxtaposition and ambiguity, and I think this is what. It's sort of almost really, it's almost really obvious what's happening, but it's not clear necessarily why or how. But we kind of make sense of it by you being so, and you're so performative with it, and yeah.
0: Yeah, thank you so much for saying that. Yeah, I think you were in the one of the performances of this as well.
1: I've seen it twice, I think.
0: Yeah. So like this one, this set is called Plum Crumble.
1: Mm-hmm.
0: It has got a live set, which is, you know, the one that we described just now. And then it has also another sister piece, which is a sound installation. Which is has the same name, but then it's a sound installation with the same cone speaker, playing the same sound. But then there's embroidery.
1: Oh, embroidery.
0: Yeah, with the whole wind sound wave.
1: Oh, cool. Yeah.
0: Yeah, you've seen it as well, yes.
1: Fantastic.
0: Yeah, yeah. So, like, they both go hand in hand and both share the same name. But then, you know, everything is kind of in my head, like, just, you know, me drawing all these dots together, which makes me high.
1: Well,

It's Wednesday. It's time for the Clinch Show. It's 104.4 Resonance and Resonance Extra. It's week 37. It's time for the Clinch Show.

Whoa!

0: Stella by Starlight by Miles Davis. Absolutely gorgeous.
1: And before that, before we just had a little free improv there, there was Bye Bye Sadness.
2: Yeah, by Say May 1994, I guess that's the name. Yeah, it's just another song that's on my reference list.
1: Mm-hmm.
2: I just love it. I just love that band. I love the people in the band. Ah, we actually did a collaboration 3 years ago. We did a remix for my a remix of a song for my own wedding.
1: Really?
2: Yeah.
1: Nice.
2: It's really cool. Yeah, they are amazing people.
1: But they came to your wedding? Or they
2: no, they
1: made
2: didn't. They just did the remix for.
1: That is.
2: Yeah, Remy. Yeah, yeah.
1: Really? As a wedding gift?
2: Sort of, yes.
1: A marriage present.
2: Yeah, it's very nice.
1: As I might call it.
2: Yeah.
1: Yeah.
2: I love it, yeah. Just that really cool.
1: A matrimonial.
3: Offering,
1: yes.
2: Oh, what a word.
1: But,
2: yes.
1: Yeah. You're much better at words than me, Jack.
3: I don't know if that's true.
1: Okay.
2: I support that statement.
1: Yeah.
3: It's been good word game all around tonight, I think.
1: Have you ever played the good word game?
3: I haven't.
1: It's a game. It's a real game. You, in turn, with a set pulse, at a set tempo, maybe something like that, we take it in turns. We go, me,
2: no.
1: Angela, Jack, and we just say a word.
2: Could be anything.
1: Word. Yeah, any word. But it shouldn't follow in sequence from the previous word.
2: So it
1: should be like, yeah, so get the first word ready. Just think in your head what the first word is. And then we just keep it going, okay? Studio.
2: Stressful.
3: Elephant.
1: And.
2: Remember.
3: Odysseus.
1: Plank.
2: Ah!
3: Spindle.
1: Window.
2: Studio.
3: Record.
1: Floor.
2: Speaker.
3: Headphone.
1: You're just saying stuff that you see.
2: Yeah.
3: Yeah, Odysseus was in here.
2: Yes.
3: Like
2: yeah.
3: 10 seconds.
2: You caught me.
1: So you do that, the idea is that you do that, and then you keep going round and you get faster and faster. And it's more about keeping the tempo than it is nailing it with the word. And it's just an exercise to get you switched on. And you can do it with made up words as well. You make up words.
2: Okay, this is dangerous. No, this is a dangerous territory for me. It's not you made up words.
1: But you know what? That's pretty much all we've got time for today.
2: Yeah.
1: Oh, it's time.
2: This is
1: we have to go.
2: Fun.
1: Bye-bye, sadness, my old friend.
2: I'm only getting into it, really.
1: Oh, well, maybe, I don't know, come on the show again.
2: Yes.
1: Yeah.
2: Oh, do I need to... yes, I think I'm coming back to Resonance FM very soon.
1: And that's really exciting. So you've got a residency coming up. We don't have time to talk about that. We've actually got to go. But that's really nice.
2: Very soon. I can't remember the start date. But yeah, it's going to be in next week or in 10 days. Well, yeah.
1: Fantastic. So you're going to be in residence on Resonance.
2: Yes. Yes.
1: Lovely.
2: That's the plan. Yeah.
1: Fantastic. And if you ever see Angela Wynock Hui's name on the bill anywhere... 100%, don't hesitate, go and see her perform. But I'm sure many of you listening have seen her play before. And go to your cafe. You've got a cafe.
2: Yes, I have a cafe. I have a basement that I mess around. I call it Sonic Dungeon of mine in Kennington. The cafe is called Eat the Sunshine Down the Sun.
1: Yeah, you do. You put on live events now and again, and there's amazing food and coffee as well.
2: Yes. Yes, just
1: so,
2: come along, and
1: absolutely.
2: Sometimes I'll be there. Normally, yeah, event night, I will be there. So yeah, thank you.
1: Thank you so much for being here. Thank you.
2: Thank you for having me.
1: Thank you for having you, and thank you, Jack.
2: Thank you, producer.
3: Thank you for having me.
1: Our executive producer on the Clint Show here, and what do we have to play us out? I don't know this. Well, I Feel Pretty by Sarah Vaughan. That's nice.

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I feel like I'm flying and sinking at the same time. Like I'm being pulled from below and from above. In every direction at once.

The perfect take is just as long as

You're listening to Maximum Rock and Roll Radio. My name is Erica Elizabeth, and I started this episode off with a band from New Orleans called Heat Rash. That song was Pretty Little Houses from a cassette that was recorded in 2012, but never actually released, although the songs later surfaced online. You can find them on Bandcamp, courtesy of the Wealth and Physical Stamina label, who were supposed to put that out. And that band featured Osa from the amazing Shotgun Seamstress zine and many, many, many great bands playing bass. So next up is something new from the band Guiding Light from Austin, Texas. They have a new LP coming out later this summer on Post Present Medium called Fear on My Own Time, and this is a song from it called Shackled by Lust.

Some scratchy sounds there from a German band called Front. That song was Alternative from a 1980s single on Zigzag. Prior to that, Kinnicky, before they went completely mersh, that was Private Bukowski from their Catsuit City EP on Slamped, which came out in 1995. We also heard the great New Zealand band Life in the Fridge Exists and Have You Checked the Children from the absolutely crucial Four Stars compilation. And starting the set off was Guiding Light and Shackled by Lust from their forthcoming LP Fear on My Own Time. And this next track is by a Japanese band called Akavoinoise. It's from a Flexi that they put out in 1982, and I'm sure I will butcher this, but I believe the title is pronounced Kuribasu.

That was Lost Cherise and You're You, I'm Me from their 1984 LP, All Part of Growing Up. We also heard the Austin, Texas band Max and the Makeups, who never actually released anything back in the 80s when they were active. That song was Let Go on a 7-inch of songs recorded in 1982, but not released until 2009. Before that was Spec Realists, yet another great band from the recent bounty of cool bands from Calgary's freak scene. That was a song called On a Frolic of Your Own from a brand new cassette put out by Neon Taste. And starting things off was Akavonoise and Kurebasu from a Flexi 7-inch that came out in 1982. And this next song that we're going to hear is from a band called Lexicon, who were from Brisbane, Australia. Pretty sure they're not active anymore. They dropped this one digital EP that I don't even think was released on a physical format. Came out in 2018, and that's the last we heard from them. But I revisited this lately and remembered how much I liked it when it came out. So here is a song from Lexicon called Shame.

That was a Japanese band called MNK Project doing Birthday Eve, recorded in 1985, but not released until 2021 as part of an anthology on FOAD Records. Prior to that, Debt Rag and Solar Shirt from their brand new album on Post-Present Medium called It Is Clear What's Going On. Before Debt Rag, we heard Lake of Dracula and Green Glass Moves from their self-titled LP on Skin Graft, which came out in 1997. And at the start of the set was Lexicon from Brisbane doing Shame from their digital EP released in 2018. And next up is the Belgian post-punk band Chow Chow. The song is called No More of This.

final day in the life of Sid Vicious. In his 21 years of life, he had a shot at fame and fortune as one of the Sex Pistols, but drugs and death mixed in, and Sid Vicious is now dead. He was found this morning dead of an overdose of heroin, an apparent suicide. Only yesterday, the punk rock star was greeted by his mother when he was released by the New York City jail authorities, where he'd been staying on charges that he stabbed his girlfriend to death. Sid Vicious, his real name, John Simon Ritchie. He was English. He's dead today at the age of 21.

that was San Francisco's The Maggots doing 2279 from their Tammy Wynette 7-inch, originally from 1980, that got reissued back in 2006. Prior to that, the Terraplanes, part of the Animals and Men family tree. That was a song called Treasure of the Damned from some recordings that they did in 1982. Never officially released, but they're available on their Bandcamp as part of their Bristol 1982 recordings. Before that, Paranoia doing Shattered Glass from an LP of the same name, which came out in 1984. We also heard Noxzema from right here in Portland, where I'm currently recording this show. That was Sick from a brand new EP on the Raw Sugar label. And at the start of the set, we heard the Belgian band Chow Chow doing No More of This. And that was a demo that they recorded in 1983. I've got one more song to share with y'all, but before we get to that, some reminders. 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My name's Erica Elizabeth. I'm going to leave y'all with a track from a Canadian artist just known as Emily. This is from a cassette that came out in 1984 called I've Got a Steel Bar in My Head on the Motomu label. This track is called Doomed to Fail. Thanks so much for listening to Maximum Rock and Roll Radio.

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1: Buenas noches. 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Y. Y. Y. Y. Y. Y. E.
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2: 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And on documenta.de. Render is a show about archives, and for today I've chosen a very personal selection of archives. What you hear in the background is a recording of José Luis Castillejo reading his Book of Eyes, which is a book of 200 plus pages that contains the letter I printed on some of them. And the reason why I'm playing this is because in 1998 I moved to London and really got introduced into all sorts of weird type of music. And partly that was done by a label boss and musician and vinyl collector called Clive Graham. And when I first visited him at home, he played me this record. And I was transfixed by it. And what you can hear now in the background is exactly this record that I heard almost 20 years ago, because Clive was nice enough to run off a digital copy of this very vinyl for me. In case you wonder about what the letter I or E, as he pronounces it, looks like, you can check out our Twitter feed. Is at mobile underscore radio. And there you can see the E as it's printed in the book. I was trying to read this book myself, and there's only one copy in Berlin, and it's in the reference library, and unfortunately they don't loan it out. For those of you out there who are into typography, the letter I... I asked a friend of mine, Yvonne Schwemer-Schedin, to tell me about this font that is used in the book. And she writes, it's called the Janson. And it was designed and produced by Nicolas Kisch, a Hungarian letter maker, probably around 1685 in Holland, in the Dutch style. It's a Baroque antiqua. And this typeface was then handed over to Schriftgießerei D. Sempel AG Frankfurt in its original in 1937, and then was produced further for actual book printing. And it's quite different to the digital version that you can get today of the Yansan. So while we continue to listen to the Book of Eyes, I want to tell you about another experience that I had in 2000 in London again, finding my way through the wonderful world of experimental music and sound. And it was a performance by Walter Marchetti. He's an Italian composer. He died in his 80s just a couple of years ago. And he performed a piece that I saw that is called Music for a Too Small Glass. If you want to see a picture of that, you can also look at our Twitter feed and can see what he did there. And this piece, Music for a Too Small Glass, I'm going to perform here at Savvy Gallery in about 5 to 10 minutes time. So if you live somewhere close, there's a chance, come and run to the Savvy Gallery, Plantagenstraße 31. Come into the courtyard, because it's an outside performance, and it's a beautiful weather. And then you can see this piece. I was Walter Marchetti's assistant then and helped him prepare his performance, and such a beautiful occasion. And I thought, in his honor, seeing that he can't do it anymore, I'll try and have a rendition of it here. So after the Book of Eyes has finished, you will hear live from the courtyard Music for a Too Small Glass.
1: I, I, I, I, I, I, I, I. I, I, I, I, I, I, I, I, I, I, I, I, I, I, I, I, I, I, I, I, I, I, I, I, I, I, I, I, I, I, I, I, I, I, I, I, I, I, I, I, I, I, I, I, I, I, I, I, I, I, I, I, I, I, I, I, I, I, I, I, I, I, I, I, I, I, I, I, I, I, I,
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0: F R F R F R R F R F R F R F F R F R R F F R R F R R F R R F R F R F R F F R F R R F R F R F F R F F R F R F R F R F R R F F R F F R F R R F R F R F F R F R R F R R F R F F R F F R F F R F R F R R F F R F F R F R R F R R F R.
1: 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The last 10 minutes or so you've heard José Luis Castillejo's book for 18 letters, and very nicely and appropriately we've got the letters R and F, standing for radio frequency. You hear us on 90.4 in Kassel, 103 in Berlin. Next up is Danny Gall and Achim Lengerer. Later on, Nastio Mosquito. That's from me. Thanks. Goodbye.
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3: Good evening, you're listening to Vague Wonderings by School of the Damned. In this series, we usually focus on one location and blend its history with recordings we've made there. Tonight, we're doing things slightly differently and instead, we're bringing you recordings from four different places that each have a distinct shape and resonance. We'll be guiding you through these spaces and playing you sounds we've made in situ. The first place we're taking you tonight is a tunnel under an IKEA in China. Some names have been changed to protect people's privacy.

After performing in Shanghai, I was talking to the promoter and mentioned I was going to Guangzhou. He said I should meet up with his friend Li in Shenzhen, and he'd put on a show for me to perform. I didn't know anything about Shenzhen, but I knew about the bookshop and experimental music label Old Heaven Books. When we arrived in Shenzhen, Li said that we should meet up that night and to join him at the cafe. Old Heaven has a distinct sense of a modern Café Otto, but with a more of a commercialized twist. We sat down with Li, and he told us about the performance series he does in outdoor spaces. Putting events on in China can be complicated because of licensing restrictions, so alternative spaces in the city become a sanctuary for art practices. Li tells us about two potential spaces to put on an event. One is a series of three tunnels under an IKEA, and the other is a bridge underpass. We scout out the bridge and settled on that, but asked Li to take us to the tunnels. The next day we set off to the tunnels and made our way through a complex of car parks around a huge IKEA. Further down was a river stream with a father and his kids fishing, and just beyond there were three long tunnels.

After the tunnels, we set off the bridge underpass for the performances. The bridge was situated next to a children's play park in a recently developed area. Despite it being 10 p.m, kids and parents were fully energized and playing. I guess warm summers make evenings a cooler time to get outside. Nevertheless, the scene of kids playing at night surprised my London-centric self, coming from a background always looking over my shoulder at 10 p.m.

0: We walked along the river that was close to the underpass. As we got closer to the center of town, we came across a swamp that was a dedicated space for thousands of frogs.
1: Oh, cool.
2: I've almost dropped.

对对对。

About a week later, I set off for Hangzhou to perform in a space with friends I'd made in Guangzhou. I finished performing feeling a bit frustrated with how it went and decided to head back to the room I was staying in. Fortunately, the friends I had made gave me some energy to join them wandering around the city and to stay up to see the blood moon at 2 a.m. We strolled around some bars and the lake until about 1 a.m. when we went to a small pavilion where the sound bounced in a beautiful way.

刚才有一行人过来穿过我们的亭子然后跑着走的。他们一开始先是小心翼翼，然后过来然后赶紧跑。太搞笑了。

0: how to tune it back because I tuned it to the other one.
1: Oh, you can't do it. I just got to do it in my normal channel.
2: Are you sure you can tune it back? 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
1: Oh, no, sorry. I've already...
2: Really? I tried to fix it for 10 minutes.
1: It's not a tuning.

a series of odd chances, we found ourselves in the mountains of Yunnan where they grow pu'er. 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It turns out that every monastery has its own gong. Each gong has its own distinct sound, and after getting permission, we started experimenting with the gongs and made recordings of each one.

早上，专业招商，神农架拳击。

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We have a kalimba, a snare drum, a harmonica, and a drumstick. 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
2: shuffle,
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11: 1976.

Anarchy in the UK by the Sex Pistols is one of punk rock's defining anthems, a song that captures the spirit of dissent shared by an entire generation. The song's title alone established the Sex Pistols as a band capable of provoking strong and deeply divided reactions. Hearing Anarchy in the UK just once was enough to inspire an immediate visceral response. If you disliked the song, chances were you would hate everything the band stood for. But if it resonated with you, Johnny Rotten instantly became the voice of a generation that felt ignored and marginalized.

0: The opening lines, "I am an antichrist, I am an anarchist," immediately set a confrontational tone, presenting the narrator as someone fundamentally opposed to authority and the established social order. The declaration embodies a rejection of traditional values and serves as a call for radical change. The line, "I don't know what I want, but I know how to get it," expresses a rejection of conventional ambitions and a determination to disrupt the status quo. This attitude is reinforced by the desire to destroy the passerby, an image that reflects a longing for chaos and a complete break with accepted social norms. Through its raw and provocative lyrics, anarchy in the UK became a rallying cry for a generation disillusioned with British society. The song champions rebellion, nonconformity, and defiance of authority, making it one of the defining statements of punk rock as both a musical genre and a cultural movement. Johnny Rotten later reflected on the song's origins in an interview with Mojo magazine in July 2008.
1: "It came very naturally to me. These are long-term motivations that are always there, and you can't underestimate the enormous energy that poverty gives you, being denied everything and access to everything. The government, the schools, everyone tells you that you don't matter, that you're scum. Go along with it or suffer the consequences. That's an incredible source of energy, the determination to be better than they think you are."
0: When Anarchy in the UK was released in November 1976, no British band with comparable public visibility was expressing such openly political views. The single would ultimately become the only Sex Pistols recording released by EMI. Despite many radio stations refusing to play it because of its controversial political message, the record reached number 38 on the UK singles chart. However, on January 6, 1977, EMI terminated the band's contract following a notorious live television appearance during which the group shocked viewers by repeatedly swearing on air.
2: "You are serious? Mm. Beethoven, Mozart, Bach and Brahms have all died.
3: Spares, aren't they?
2: Really? Yes. Oh, what are we saying, sir?
3: Wonderful people.
2: Are they?
3: Oh, yes, they really turn us on.
4: What do they do?
2: Well, suppose they turn other people on.
3: That's just their tough trick.
2: It's what?
3: Nothing, a rude word. Next question.
2: No. What was the rude word?
3: Shit.
2: Was it really? Good heavens, you frightened me to death.
3: Oh, all right.
2: What about you girls behind?
5: He's like your dad, isn't he, this geezer?
2: Are you,
5: With your granddad.
2: Are you worried or are you just enjoying yourself?
6: Enjoying myself.
2: Are you?